0: got his overall season average up to 300. Well, both of those much higher now. Runners at first and second with one out for Jock Peterson. As we mentioned, Jock, a history of trouble against Gausman, but not tonight. He blasted a home run in excess of 400 feet down the right field line to get the game started, then singled ahead of the Langford home run in the third. Takes this pitch down and in for ball one. Peterson now on this road trip, 8 for 15 with three home runs. The 1-0, that comes in low. Two balls, no strikes, the count. Home runs in three straight. Jock with his ninth inning home runs in the last two games of the series in Miami, the first Ranger to do that, to homer in two straight on the ninth inning since Shin-Soo Chu. This pitch in there for a strike, two and one the count. Chu accomplished that early in the 2018 season in Oakland. Two balls, one strike the count. Here's the pitch, a swing and a miss. Good-looking splitter there from Gausman. And he's thrown a few good splitters tonight. Probably not enough. Rangers up here 6-0. And 2-2 now the count to Jock Peterson. Peterson examines the bat, now climbs back in. Gausman looking back to Higashioka at second. The 2-2 pitch. Check swinger. Did he go? The pitch was down. On appeal, Alan Porter at third says no swing. And so the count to Peterson is full. Wyatt Langford on deck. 6 runs, 8 hits for the Rangers. No runs, 1 hit for Toronto. The bats are popping, and Mackenzie Gore looking sharp tonight. 3-2 the count. The set by Gausman and the pitch. And he missed, down and in, ball four. So Peterson draws the walk, a homer, a single, and a walk for Peterson. And this loads him up for Wyatt Langford. Higashioka now at third, Lopez at second, Peterson at first. And time requested here. Alejandro Kirk going out to have a little chit-chat with Kevin Gausman. There's movement out of the Toronto bullpen, but nobody warming up yet, but somebody's getting up, and they're going to start getting loose here. Again, Gausman coming off of a terrible start against the Cubs in Chicago.
1: I mentioned right before the Jake Berger two-run home run, I guess I didn't complete my thought because of Jake's blast. The Blue Jays have gone to their bullpen early and often. They've thrown the fourth most relief innings in all of baseball this year. Now, you know, they haven't had the exact same group of relievers all year, but it's a group that has, out on the whole, been pretty well taxed early on this season.
0: Looks like the right-hander Simeon Woods-Richardson is the first up. First pitch to Wyatt Langford, zips in there for strike one. Wyatt struck out in the first, but hit a 3-run home run to left center in the third for Wyatt, his 8th home run of the year. He's pushed his RBI total for the season up to 20. Infield in a little more than halfway, but not in all the way here. Gausman with the 0-1, swing and a foul. Violent cut taken by Langford. And the count now nothing and two. Wyatt has extended his on-base streak to 9 games. He's hitting over 400 in this span. And he's also reached base safely now in 12 of the last 13 games. Again, with 6 home runs in those 13 games. Gausman's two-strike pitch, he missed inside. And that'll make it 1 ball and 2 strikes. Gausman's pitch count running up there. 58 pitches through 3. He's up to 77 for the night. The 1-2. Low. Blocked by Kirk. The ball rolls a couple of feet out in front of the plate. 2 balls, 2 strikes the count.
1: That was a really comfortable take by Wyatt in a 1-2 hole, now making it 2-2.
0: Bases loaded, only one out in the inning, and the Rangers already up by 6. The 2-2, swing and a pop-up. This one's in the infield. Guerrero coming down the line. He's calling Kirk off, and he'll make the catch right there at the front of the dirt circle. So just off the dirt circle toward the mound. Guerrero coming down the line about 80 or so feet to make that play to get Langford four out number two. And that brings up Corey Seager. When you get through perhaps the most dangerous hitter to face a guy who's also a very dangerous hitter. Seager 0 for 1 upon his return with a walk and a run, and he hits one sky high. Right side of the infield, Guerrero on the dirt midway between first and second makes a two-hand grab to take care of Seager for the final out. So an opportunity to bury the Blue Jays goes by the board here. No runs, two hits, three are left, three and a half in the books. Rangers lead at 6-0 on the Trajan Wealth Rangers Radio Network.
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0: Bottom half of the fourth inning, and the Rangers lead it 6-0. Top third due here for Toronto. And the Blue Jays do have one hit, but so far Mackenzie Gore has faced the minimum through three. Ranger lefty to George Springer, and his first pitch, it's a breaking ball that comes in low for ball one. Springer struck out his first time up. Clement to follow, Guerrero due up after him. Gore with a 1-0. And that curveball misses high and away. So make it two balls and no strikes here to Springer. Gore surveys the defense. Rangers in the infield playing Springer to pull. The outfield just about straight away. And the 2-0. Big rip and a miss. And that on the fastball. So make it two balls and a strike. Gore has been very efficient. 13 pitches in the first, 12 in the second, just 10 in the third. The 2-1. That ball hit up the middle to his left. Seager, he gobbles it up, slings it across, and we've got one out here in the fourth inning. Gorgeous throwing ground ball after ground ball. 8 of the 10 outs recorded have come on 7 ground balls. And as Jared mentioned earlier, his ground ball rate coming into play today at 36%, which is about, 6-7% below league average. First offering here to Clement misses away for ball one.
1: And he's not getting these missiles on the ground or anything. I think Okamoto's was hard hit, but for the most part, it's just a lot of weak contact on the ground.
0: Clement has the single. He singled the center in the first. He then got wiped out on a ground ball double play, the 1-0. Swing and a miss. Fastball that time from Gore at 95. And that levels the count now to one ball and one strike. Gore with the 1-1. And that's lifted into center field. Langford starts back. And now he'll move to his left. And in straightaway center, he makes the catch to get Clement for the second out. Brings up Vladimir Guerrero Jr. Hey, Rangers fans, Budweiser and the Rangers will attempt to break the Guinness World Record for the largest glass of beer poured on the 4th of July at 1 o'clock in the afternoon in honor of America 250 and Budweiser 150. Come out to the Rangers Plaza just outside of Texas Live to be a part of history. Guerrero swings and he'll send one foul. Lobs it over the screen into the seats down along the right field line. Strike one to Guerrero, who hit into that double play back in the first. Guerrero has reached base safely in six of the last seven games. A swing here and a bouncing ball foul left side behind third base coach Carlos Fables. That'll make it no balls and two strikes. Just a mystery to the Toronto folks about Guerrero's lack of home runs. 0-2 pitch, low and outside. One ball, two strikes the count.
1: I just get the feeling he's still going to end up with 20 home runs. Maybe go on some sort of a run, but you ask Toronto Blue Jays folks, they're not that optimistic.
0: And this pitch in there for a called third strike. A cutter that time from Gore. Gore, three consecutive 1-2-3 frames, brought to you again by Pays Online Checkout. We head to the fifth at 6-0 Texas on the Trajan Wealth Rangers Radio Network.
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0: Top half of the fifth inning. Nimmo, Berger, Duran, middle third of the order coming up here for Texas. A 6-0 Ranger advantage. Nimmo 0-2. Gausman's first pitch a little bit away. 4-1. Nimmo has fly to center. He has also struck out. Rangers have 6 runs on 8 hits. Of those 8 hits, 3 have left the yard. Gausman kicks and fires, and he misses outside. Falls behind here to Nimmo with 2 balls and no strikes. The right-hander with a 2-0, and that ball hit to deep center field. Straw is there, go backpedaling, and just shy of the track, he makes the catch to get Nimmo. So one away here in the top half of the fifth. Jake Berger steps into the box. Fifth inning brought to you by Balcones. Discover Balcones Distilling, the original Texas whiskey. Berger, a rainbow shot of a home run to left his last time up. He's 1-2. Gosman's pitch hit back up the middle, and it gets by Urias, the second baseman, even though it was hit to the left of second. We're playing Jake to pull, and Jake does pull his second hit of the ballgame. This one a single into center. So the Rangers with at least one hit in each of the first five innings. Nine hits up on the board now. And that brings up Ezekiel Duran. Duran out on strikes back in the third. He's also fly to deep left, 0 for 2. Gosman fires inside, and Zeke backs away from the pitch. Gosman missing with a splitter. Now, when Gosman got into trouble in the fourth inning, they got some work going in the bullpen, Simeon Woods Richardson, but nobody warming up right now. The 1-0. Taken over the outside edge for a strike, so 1-1 the count here to Zeke. Zeke, obviously now with Corey Seager back, figures to get the occasional start at short when Corey is either not playing or perhaps serving as a designated hitter. Here a swing and a foul back, 1-2 the count. But Zeke has played all over the diamond this year, so giving Josh Young a day today. We expect to see Zeke play at other positions, including perhaps in the outfield as well, with Corey now back in the fold. Here's the 1-2. And that's down, so make it two balls and two strikes. Gosman getting a new ball. Berger takes his lead from first. Zeke waiting on the 2-2. And here it is. And that's looped out into right field. Lucas is there. The ball sort of slicing right back to him. And he makes the catch to get Duran for the second out. That will bring up Alejandro Osuna. You know, with Gore pitching the way he's pitching tonight, he's faced the minimum through four. He's given up just one hit. If you go back to his last start this past Saturday against the Padres, Gore in that outing gave up just one run in six innings, put up donuts, though, in each of the last three innings, and he finished that performance by retiring nine in a row. This pitch is down here to Alejandro Osuna for ball one. So Gore has retired now, 21 of the last 22 batters he's faced. Here's a bouncing ball up the middle, fielded by Clement. He'll take it to the bag for the force on Berger to end the Ranger half of the fifth. No runs a hit, one left, four and a half complete. Texas 6 and Toronto nothing on the Trajan Wealth Rangers Radio Network.
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0: All right, Okamoto, Kirk, and Lucas, the middle third of the order coming up for Toronto here in the fifth. Rangers with a run in the first and five in the third. Lead here 6-0, opening game in this four-game set. First pitch to Okamoto. He hits it hard, but just foul of third. Just a couple of feet foul of the bag there. Strike one. Okamoto retired on a terrific play by Ezekiel Duran back in the second inning. Mackenzie Gore just kind of scooting along here. 47 pitches to this point in the ballgame. He fires this one down and in. And that'll even the count to one ball and one strike. Okamoto in the offseason, after being posted by his team in Japan, the Yomiuri Giants, signing a four-year deal with Toronto. Gore misses down, and the count now two balls and a strike. In 11 years with the Giants, Okamoto, a six-time All-Star, and three times was the home run champ in Japan's Central League. Here, a little check swing pop-up down the first baseline. Berger giving chase, but this one is beyond his reach. And the count at two balls and two strikes. And Okamoto having a great month of June, hitting .306 in the month, reaching base at a .378 clip. Four doubles, five home runs this month. This one, a full swing, lifted foul and out of play on the right side. That will reach the second deck, which is a long foul ball here at Rogers Center. A very expansive lower seating bowl, and that second deck on either side of first or third is way back. 2-2 pitch comes inside, almost hits the right-handed batter. And it's a full count. Haven't seen that very much tonight for Mackenzie Gore. In fact, this is the first full count for Gore. There's a ball that's lined past Seager's reach and out into left. Okamoto on board here with a leadoff single. Just the second hit off of Mackenzie Gore that brings up Alejandro Kirk. Kirk grounded out to Duran his first time up. Again, Corey Seager back off the injured list today, playing for the first time since June the 11th. Cody Freeman going on the IL with a herniated disc to make room for Seager on the active roster. First pitch to Kirk misses for ball one. Our injury update brought to you by Bailey and Galleon. Skip Schumacher saying today in the pregame show, Rangers hoping to get Freeman back perhaps sometime right after the All-Star break. Here's a ball hit the other way, slapped into right, a base knock for Kirk. Nimmo up with it. He'll fire it back into Lopez, stopping at second. Okamoto, so you've got runners at first and second here with nobody out, and Gore pitching for the first time in a little bit of trouble.
1: And that's what Alejandro Kirk does so well. That's a pretty good pitch, but Kirk so willing to go the other way. Pitch to the very top of the zone over the outside corner. He just kind of throws his hands at it. And if there's not a runner at first, that might not be a hit. But with Berger having to hold on Okamoto, that opened up a little more room for Kirk to slap that one through on the right side.
0: All right, so first and second, nobody out for the left-handed hitting Nathan Lucas. He grounded out to Berger his first time, and he looks at this slider for strike one. Well, Lucas, when he's been healthy this year, has hit righties, but he's had a devil of a time against lefties, batting just .136 against southpaw pitching. The 0-1, that's fouled off near Davis Schneider in the on-deck circle. Nothing in two here to Lucas. Jared mentioned earlier Lucas spending some time on the injured list. He missed about a month from late April to late May with a hamstring strain in his left leg. He awaits the 0-2 here from Gore, who fires. had the plate. That pitch came in high, missed with a fastball at 96. So one ball, two strikes to count. Okamoto away from second. Kirk off of first. Gore off the third base side of the rubber. A look back to second, and now the pinch. And he misses outside. Just missed with that fastball. So make it two balls and two strikes.

0: Rangers with a 6-0 lead. But you don't want to give this team an opportunity to get up off the mat. The 2-2. And that's popped up. Foul coming back in our direction. That will hit well below us. Count remains 2-2. Every time I'm in this booth, I'm mindful of the fact that this is the only booth in which I've been hit by a foul ball, which is difficult to do because we're a ways back here. And I didn't have the wherewithal to move and get out of the way.
1: I'll protect you.
0: Thanks. This pitch is outside. Full count now to Lucas. It's a Rougned Odor foul ball. Got me in the shoulder.
1: Was this pre or post punch?
0: It was right around punch. This pitch gets fouled back. I don't recall if it was pre or post.
1: Gorge has got a gift there from Lucas. That pitch was ball four. And I'm not talking about a fringe ball. That pitch was a clear ball, and Lucas offered at it. Otherwise, it'd be bases loaded, nobody out.
0: Gore tries again at 3-2, and that pitch is down, ball four. So this Toronto crowd has not had anything for which to cheer tonight. And now hopeful that perhaps their lads can get back into it. Bases loaded, nobody out. Davis Schneider, the batter. Here comes Jordan Teague, the Rangers pitching coach, out to have a chat with Gore, who again has really been outstanding up until this fifth inning. Well, it is very cool here in Toronto with the roof open, but you're listening back in the Metroplex, you know that summer nights are here. You can bring your crew out to Globe Life Field with Rangers group tickets this season. And whether it's a company outing or a night out with friends, group tickets unlock special pricing, unique experiences, and unforgettable memories at the ballpark. Go to rangers.com/groups to learn more and book your group outing today. All right, here's Schneider now. Schneider struck out back in the third. First offering, Schneider takes it low, ball one.
1: Oh, you're up 6-0, so if you're Gore, obviously he's not trying to throw pitches out of the zone, but well, part of the benefit of a 6-0 lead, throw strikes, make him hit it. If he hits a grand slam on one swing, you tip your cap, but the walks are what's obviously going to get you.
0: Check swing, Schneider takes this pitch for a strike, and the count at 1-1.
1: And what I mean by that is, you know, a grand slam's obviously worse than a walk. You'd rather walk Schneider than him hit a grand slam, but you don't know the outcome if he takes a swing at it. If you don't put him in a position to swing, well, then you know the outcome.
0: Schneider takes this pitch high, so make it two balls and a strike. Now, you talked about Schneider being a little bit better since coming back from AAA, and he has, and he's had some pop, but with his strikeout, he's 0 for his last nine, so some doubt might be creeping back in here for Schneider, who awaits the 2-1 from Gore. And that pitch on the outside corner for a strike. Schneider immediately tapping his home.
1: Yeah, I think he's going to win that. I think it's going to be a 3-1 count.
0: Yep, the pitch was outside. So 3-1 the count here to Schneider. With Okamoto at third, Kirk at second, Lucas at first, and nobody out. And remember, through the first four innings, Gore getting most of his outs on the ground. Rangers are looking for the two ball right now. 3-1, the set. And the pitch. And that ball is hit high into the air, deep center field. Langford has room back and to his right. He's under it, and he's got it. Tagging at third, Okamoto. He races in with Toronto's first run. It's a sac fly. He'll take that. 6-1 now. Texas's lead trimmed to 5.
1: He'll absolutely take that, and if there was a faster runner at second, then he'd likely be at third, but Alejandro Kirk is about as fast as Hixie, and so no thought to try and tag up. And so now you're not

0: position if you're the Blue Jays where an out can still score a run, right? And the double play would have been intact anyway, but now you've got to force a third, and you can't just score a run on a ground out or another fly ball to the outfield. So all in all, you don't want to be in a bases loaded, nobody out spot if you're Mackenzie Gore, but you'll take the outcome, especially considering he was down in the count 3-1.
1: And Davis Schneider, even though it's a small sample size, has done some damage to the Rangers. That's his eighth career RBI against Texas in 13 games. Here's Miles Straw now, and Straw looks at a fastball for strike one. Schneider picking up the sac fly. That's his 12th run batted in this season. So Kirk is at second, the lead runner. Lucas at first, one out. Straw grounded out to Seager in the third. This pitch down and in. He missed with the curve, did Gore. And that'll make it one ball and one strike. Gore, a long lean in. And now sets above the belt. And then disengages here. And he'll touch up the rosin bag. This Toronto club, they lost their last two games of the series here, just concluded against Houston. But they have gone 10-8 over their last 18. That doesn't sound like much, but it's gotten them back to within a couple of games of 500. This pitch is down and in. Good sliding stop by Higashioka as the count to Straw moves to two balls and a strike.
0: Shoot, if you go 10-8 in the American League over 18-game stretches, you're cruising in a playoff spot.
1: You're going to do well. And right now, the Blue Jays sit in that third and final wild card spot, even with the losing record of 39-41. Here's a line drive over Durant all the way into the left field corner. Kirk rambling around third, scores. Lucas is being waved home. There is no relay throw. It's a two-run double for Miles Straw. And now the Blue Jays trail 6-3.
0: And Osuna was shading him towards the gap, so he had a lot of ground to cover to try and track that ball down. And that's what allowed the second run on that hit, the third run in this inning, to score with such ease. But that was a cutter that was down and in. Straw just turned on it. He was ready to turn and burn, and good piece of hitting there by Miles Straw.
1: Straw picking up RBIs 11 and 12 on the season. So the first three who reached have all scored. Straw at second. Only one out. Here's Luis Urias. A three-run bottom half of the fifth so far. Urias grounded out to Duran his first time up. Gore's pitch is in the dirt behind the plate and blocked by Higashioka for ball one. Well, not a full slate of action in the big leagues today, but plenty of games being played, and three are final, including a couple of teams in the American League West. Here comes the 1-0, and that pitch way high and outside. 2-0 the count. On the Quick Trip scoreboard, the A's defeated the Giants in San Francisco 9-6 that final. The A's with 15 hits in that ballgame. A's improving to 39-42. Check swing foul here off to the right. 2-1 the count. So Rangers and the A's came into play today with identical 38-42 records. So the A's momentarily a half game above the Rangers. The Mariners in Pittsburgh playing the Pirates, and the Pirates won that one 5-1. This ball lifted out into left center field. Osuna and Langford coming together, and Langford makes the catch to take care of Urias for the second out. Top of the order now, and George Springer in that Pittsburgh win over the Mariners. Bubba Chandler getting the victory to improve to 3-7. Bryce Miller, who since he has gotten back into the Seattle rotation, has been outstanding. Gave up three runs in 5 2/3 to suffer the loss to fall to 3-2. Even with that line, Miller's ERA still below 2. Springer swings and fouls one straight back for strike one. Our Aces update brought to you by Choctaw Casinos and Resorts, where the players play. And Miller has been pitching like an ace, but not today. With the loss, the Mariners now 41-41. .500 ball club leading the AL West. This pitch a little high and outside, so a ball and a strike here to Springer, who has struck out and bounced to short 0-2.
0: And the two teams in the ALCS, neither of which were expected to take a step back, are a combined two games under .500. Blue Jays and Mariners.
1: 1-1 pitch. That one's down. So 2-1 the count here to Springer.
0: No, it's not like a Marlins situation where they were selling everybody and their mothers after having success like in 97 and 03. I mean, both the Blue Jays and Mariners are expected to go dancing beyond 162, and they both would if the season ended today, despite
2: right.
0: the records.
1: The 2-1 fouled back into the net. 2-2 the count. One other game has just gone final. Rays have defeated the Royals 13-2 in St. Petersburg. Tampa Bay right now sitting in the number one wild card spot, improving to 45-33. And they are now 2.5 behind the Yankees. Here's a little check swing roller to first. Berger scoops it up, turns to his left, and beats Springer to first for the final out here in the fifth. So the Blue Jays capitalize on that bases loaded, nobody out situation. They score three runs in the inning on three hits and leave a man. We've played five, and the Rangers still lead 6-3 on the Trajan Wealth Rangers Radio Network.
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0: 8-9-1 due up for the Rangers. Higgy, Lopez, and Peterson against Kevin Gausman, who's still in the game. And the first pitch Gausman throws is a slider inside, ball one. It looks like Gausman might not pitch past the third, but he's completed five. 92 pitches. Simeon Woods Richardson is back up and throwing in the Blue Jays bullpen. Peyton Gray was throwing in the Rangers bullpen during Toronto's three-run bottom of the fifth. It's 6-3 Texas. The 1-0. Check swing. Higashioka lays off pitch that was outside. That was a fastball from Gausman. Gray was standing up moments ago in the Rangers bullpen, but he's now put his sweatshirt back on and is sitting down. So it appears that Gore, with 81 pitches through his five innings, will come back out for the six. 2-0, that's low. 3-0 to Higgy. Rangers catcher, 1-for-2, a fly out and a single. Gausman steps into the set. The kick, 3-0, strike, catching the outside corner. Our broadcast tonight brought to you by Balcones. Discover Balcones Distilling, the original Texas whiskey. Counts 3-1. The pitch, line drive to third, through in the left field, a base hit. Snuck that between Clement and Okamoto. Two-hit game for Kyle Higashioka, who was just four for his last 28 coming into play tonight. Leadoff base runner for the Rangers. We'll see how long John Schneider sticks with Kevin Gausman. I would imagine that this is his last batter, given that Jock Peterson's on deck, and Peterson is two for two with a homer, a single, and a walk against him. It would also mark the start of Gausman's fourth time through the lineup, which, again, I guess they'd want to avoid. First pitch to Lopez, outside, ball one. It's not like he's dominated Nicky Lopez. Lopez two for two with a couple of singles off of it. Chopper to first. It's a fair ball. Guerrero's got it. Steps on the bag. Throws to second. Clement applies the tag. That's a nice defensive play by Vladimir Guerrero Jr. to step on the bag and still make a quality throw. Lopez kind of hit the ball in a perfect spot for Guerrero to make it a little bit easier for him, but still executed the play, and we've got two outs with Peterson coming up, and what do I know? I guess now that there are two outs and nobody on, they're going to go ahead and let Gausman face Peterson. First pitch, ground ball back to Gausman, and he spears it on a hop. Underhand flip to Guerrero, and Gausman ends up facing the minimum, needing what, just six pitches?
1: Eight
0: pitches, yeah. It's more or less the same. They're both even numbers.
1: Yep.
0: We go to the bottom of the sixth, 6-3 Rangers on the Trajan Wealth Rangers Radio Network.
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0: 6-3 Rangers leading. We go to the bottom of the sixth inning. Mackenzie Gore, a 35-pitch fifth in which he allowed three runs. In a bases loaded, nobody out situation, and the Blue Jays scored all three. Trying to bounce back in the sixth, facing Ernie Clement to lead things off with Guerrero and Okamoto to follow. 2-3-4 for Toronto. 81 pitches in total for Gore, and the first pitch to Clement is a curveball that tumbles below the zone, ball one. 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Hot shot foul, third base side, just wide of the bag. And a few feet to the right of third base umpire and crew chief, our favorite, Alan Porter. The 1-1. Swing and a ball popped up to left field. Osuna with some footsteps inward. Under it, he makes the catch. One out. Clement retired to begin the bottom of the sixth. Simeon Woods Richardson continues to throw in the Blue Jays bullpen, so it appears that he's going to come on for the seventh. I believe the that's Peyton Gray, who's standing atop the mound in the Rangers bullpen, probably just throwing in the event that they need to go that direction this inning. First pitch to Guerrero, hit hard on the ground to short, but on one hop, Seager's got it with a backhand. He throws to first, and Guerrero's retired. It was a breaking ball from Gore, and Seager makes the play. A ball hit 116 miles an hour off the bat. So that matches the season high for Gore in terms of groundouts recorded in a start at 8. Oh, actually, that's now the high mark at 9. First pitch to Okamoto is called a ball inside, and Kyle Higashioka asks for a challenge. Let's take a look. Ball or strike? It is a ball. That pitch missed by a decent enough amount. 1.2 inches. The 1-0. Fastball pelted in there for a strike. It's also the most groundout scores gotten a start in a few years. 1-1 popped up. That's not going to add to the total. Nimmo and Langford converge, and it's Langford who makes the catch to complete a 1-2-3 inning brought to you by Pays Online Checkout. An efficient inning for Mackenzie Gore. Just needed six, seven pitches. We'll get the final count from Hixey after he tallies the results. We'll go back to a word from our sponsors and come back for the seventh inning. Rangers leading 6-3 on the Trajan Wealth Rangers Radio Network.

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1: July begins with a bang at the ballpark. A 9-game Rangers homestand starts July 2nd with a holiday weekend showdown against the Detroit Tigers. After that, Mike Trout and the Angels come to town. The big finish? Yordan Alvarez and the Astros drop in for the final home showdown in the Silver Boot Series. The season's halfway over. 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
2: Kevin Gausman out, Simeon Woods-Richardson in. Acquired earlier this year in the middle of the season from the Twins. Woods-Richardson was 0-7 with Minnesota, 7.74 ERA. He's been better early on against opposing hitters with the Blue Jays. The first pitch to Wyatt Langford is sent foul, bending out of play to the right. This is Woods-Richardson's third appearance with Toronto. He has not allowed a run over 7 innings. Not a strikeout guy. Just 30 strikeouts in 54 and two-thirds innings this year. He has walked a batter every other inning almost. 0-1 popped up, foul ground, first base side. Guerrero near the coach's box. Under it, he's got it. Langford pops out for the first out. And the top of the seventh. Rangers on top by a score of 6-3. Here's Corey Seager. Corey 0 for 2 with a walk, so he's reached base now in 6 straight games. Left-handed batter with a slightly open stance. First pitch from Woods-Richardson. He misses outside, ball 1. Woods-Richardson came up as one of the top pitching prospects in the Twins organization. Just hasn't materialized in that manner. Doesn't throw particularly hard. 1-0 is low. 93 miles an hour is the average fastball velocity. Splitter, slider, curveball, and sinker to go along with it. All the sinker, this pitch he's barely thrown. 2-0 is up and away, count 3-0. And he really hasn't had great results with any of his pitches except for the curveball. That's a pitch he only throws 7% of the time. The 3-0 offering to Seager. He takes low, ball 4. So a 4-pitch walk. Second time Corey has reached. Rangers will send Brandon Nimmo to the plate. Nimmo 0 for 3, a couple of flyouts and a strikeout. 6 runs on 10 hits for the Rangers, 3 runs on 4 hits for the Jays. First pitch to Nimmo is upstairs, ball 1. Well, even though Richardson has not allowed a run in his 2 outings with the Blue Jays, spanning 7 innings, the walks have not necessarily calmed down. It's now 4 walks in 7 1/3 innings. 1-0, slow curve, starts high, stays high, count 2-0 to Nimmo, so Woods-Richardson has thrown 6 straight pitches out of the zone. Left side of the infield shaded towards the middle against Nimmo. He takes down an in-ball 3. Hey, specialty night tickets will get you a backyard baseball bobblehead featuring Matt's favorite Pablo Sanchez wearing Rangers gear. That's Wednesday, July 8th against the Angels. Purchase your specialty night ticket at Rangers.com. The 3-0 to Nimmo. He's taken, and that's a strike at the top of the zone. Now, Pablo Sanchez. We talked about Pete Wheeler. Great leadoff man. Tremendous speed. Keisha Phillips. Good middle-of-the-order bat. 3-1 to Nimmo. Down and in, ball 4. Back-to-back walks issued by Richardson, or Woods-Richardson. He's in the woods, though, with these walks. Rangers with runners at first and second and one out. Jake Berger coming up. I think Pablo Sanchez, Pete Wheeler, Keisha Phillips, probably the three best. Then you got the Khan brothers, Ahmed Khan and Amir Khan. But don't forget about Kenny Kawaguchi. He's a really good pitcher.
3: Yeah. What's his go-to pitch?
2: I mean, he throws them all.
3: Oh.
2: The fastball, the... I think in backyard baseball, there was like the right hook and the left hook. And then they had a changeup. I don't know that... And then there were specialty, like, power-up pitches you could use. But you had to earn those.
3: Okay.
2: I was also a big fan of Dmitry Petrovic. And, frankly, I thought Ernie Steele was always really underrated. I thought Ernie Steele could do a little bit of everything. He wasn't a star. He was never going to be your first pick. But kind of for a secondary player, I thought Ernie Steele was top of the crop.
3: Is that Steele with an E at the end?
2: It is, yeah. There's Jake Berger, 2-for-3 with a two-run homer and a single. First pitch from Woods Richardson. And he starts him off with a slider that sneaks through the front door for a strike. The 0-1. Strike over the outside corner. Count nothing and two. That home run for Berger, his first ever against the Blue Jays. So the only American League team against which Jake has not homered would be Seattle. He also has never homered against Miami. Played for them briefly. Counts nothing and two to Berger. One out in the top of the seventh. Rangers doubling up the Jays 6-3. The 0-2. Down and in. Not experiencing the same buzz today in Toronto for the U.S.'s soccer match tonight that we experience when we're in America. Canada's advanced. They're going to take on South Africa in the round of 32. 1-2. Swinging Berger flies one to center. Straw back. He turns around. Backpedals just in front of the track. Makes the catch. Seager tags from second. He heads to third. And Straw instead throws to second, preventing Nimmo from advancing to scoring position. Then at the corners and two outs for Ezekiel Duran.
3: I watched a little bit of the replay of that Canada-Switzerland match. Swiss winning that one 2-1. I watched the first half. It wasn't an enjoyable first half to watch.
2: Yeah.
3: Kind of a rugged game. Not very fluid.
2: I feel guilty. I'm so excited for South Africa, but I'm in Toronto, and I love Toronto.
3: Yeah.
2: And I feel like in my support for South Africa, I'm an enemy of the state.
3: We passed the facility where they play these games in Toronto, the World Cup game.
2: First pitch to Duran in there for a strike. They got one tomorrow. Iraq takes on Senegal, I think.
3: Here in Toronto?
2: Yeah. 3 o'clock.
3: Yeah,
2: Iraq, Senegal. 0-1 to Duran. The righty's pitch is swinging a foul back, so the count's nothing and two.
3: Was it the game yesterday between Bosnia-Herzegovina and Qatar? I think I saw the highlights of that one. That was a crazy game. Lots of goals. I think it was 4-2.
2: Yeah.
3: Looked like that was a fun game to watch.
2: 0-2. The pitch. Swing and a miss. Woods Richardson strikes out Duran on a slider in the zone. So the righty out of Sugar Land, Texas, works around a couple of walks, puts up a zero. And we go to the stretch. 6-3 Rangers on the Trajan Wealth Rangers Radio Network.
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8: Stretch time takes us to the bottom of the seventh. Rangers on top 6-3. Mackenzie Gore still in there to face Alejandro Kirk. And the first pitch chopped towards Seager. He's got it at the belt, third to first. One pitch, one out in the bottom of the seventh. A career-high 10 ground outs executed by Gore. Let's pause for station identification on the Trajan Wealth Rangers Radio Network.
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8: Here's Nathan Lucas, left-handed batter. First pitch. Strike over the outside corner. Fastball from Gore. Gore trying to complete seven innings. Thanks to an incredibly efficient seven-pitch six, that's a possibility. 0-1. Wave and a miss. He gets Lucas to chase a breaking ball in the dirt. That was the slider. Gore throws the curveball out to righties. It's the slider that becomes the breaking ball of choice to lefties. Now, if Gore can complete seven innings, it would be his third time doing so this year. The 0-2, blown away. If he gets Lucas, then it would be the third longest start for Gore. He's completed eight innings once, seven innings once, and then six and a third innings once. All coming in the last month and a half. The 1-2. Just outside, but Higashioka asked for a challenge. And I think he's going to win this easily. Let's just wait for the video to confirm. And yes, strike three called. Anticlimactic fourth strikeout for Gore, but fourth strikeout nonetheless. Two outs in the bottom of the seventh. Davis Schneider is the batter. Clean shaven, other than that 70s mustache. Some might refer to it as a different type of stash. First pitch, Schneider takes outside, ball one. Davis Schneider, 28th round pick back in 2017. Definitely a late round success story. 1-0 is outside, count 2-0. Gore at 95 pitches. Tyler Alexander warmed and presumably ready in the Rangers' pen. Rangers on top 6-3. 2-0 pitch. There's a strike. Gore took a little something off the fastball, threw it at 94. It was just one inning for Gore tonight. He allowed three runs in the fifth. Otherwise, he's dominated. Just four hits surrendered. 2-1, turned on and fouled. Smacked down the left field line. The count 2-2.

0: Gore's toes pointed up the first baseline. The windup and the 2-2. Swing and a miss. He strikes out Schneider on a biting cutter. And that ends the inning, and likely Mackenzie Gore's night. A quality start for the lefty. Three runs over seven innings. We go to the eighth. 6-3 Rangers on the Trajan Wealth Rangers Radio Network.
1: 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After that, the Angels roll into town. Then, Yordan Alvarez and the Astros drop in for one last time this season. 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
0: Mackenzie Gore's our What a Burger, What a Play of the Game subject. With that strikeout to end the seventh inning, we go to the eighth, 6-3 Rangers, and here's Alejandro Osuna against Simeon Woods-Richardson, and here's Matt.
6: Thank you. First pitch is down on the dirt for ball one. Osuna, 1-for-3. Woods-Richardson starting his second inning of relief work. Big right-hander fires a fastball for a strike. To make it 1-1. The right-hander working out of the stretch, home with the 1-1. And he missed up top, so make it 2 balls and 1 strike. Jacob Junis warming now out of the Ranger bullpen. Elevated up above the wall in right. The 2-1. And that one taken high. So make it 3 balls and 1 strike. Woods Richardson, a starter for most of his career with the Twins. This his third appearance with Toronto and just his 7th ever relief appearance in the big leagues. Here's a ball whacked deep into left. Schneider back into his right. He'll make the catch running parallel to the track, a couple of feet inside the track. And Osuna is the first down. Brings up Kyle Higashioka. Higashioka working on a 2-for-3 evening. Singles each of his last 2 times up. And Higgy takes a pitch that's just a little bit down for ball one. And Mackenzie Gore having the kind of outing here today that we saw from Eovaldi Sunday against the Padres. This pitch in there for a strike. And the count now at 1 ball and 1 strike, where Nathan put up 5 zeros, but in the 4th inning of that game gave up 3 runs on 6 hits. Those were the only 3 runs he allowed in his 6 innings. This pitch misses, and the count now 2-1 to Higashioka. Eovaldi, in his 6 innings of work, gave up 7 hits, 6 of the hits coming in that 3-run 4th. Ground ball foul here on the left side, and that makes it 2 balls and 2 strikes. When we talk about Gore, you talk about a guy who's got really good stuff but has just not been real consistent with his command this year. It got away from him a bit in the fifth inning tonight, but then he got it back. This pitch is outside and the count to Higashioka is full. Gore finish is, you would imagine, in 98 pitches. Finishes his evening by retiring the last eight that he faces as Higashioka fouls this one straight back. So he had one run tonight when he retired 10 in a row. Then he finishes by retiring eight in a row. Again, the 3-2. And that's down and in ball four. So Higashioka works a one-out walk. Third walk given up by Woods Richardson. And it brings up Nicky Lopez. I think it's fair to say that Gore painted here tonight.
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6: 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Another guy with two hits is in the box here. Lopez 2-for-3. And this off-speed pitch misses up top for ball one. Lopez a single and a run scored in the third. Singled again in the fourth. And then grounded into a double play on a nice play at first by Vladimir Guerrero Jr. The 1-0. And that one's down. So make it two balls and no strikes. Rangers with six runs on 10 hits. Toronto three runs on four hits. Higashioka at first, one out here in the top half of the eighth. The set by Woods Richardson. And the 2-0 pitch. Iggy takes off the ball. Hit out into left. Schneider on the run toward the line. He dives and he makes the catch. Higashioka's at second. He's trying to make it back to first and he's doubled off. On like a three or a four hop throw in from Schneider. Again, who made a diving catch to get Lopez. Higgy was at second. He was standing on the bag when that catch was made. So it's a double play to end the inning. We'll go to the bottom of the eighth. Texas 6, Toronto 3 on the Trajan Wealth Rangers Radio Network.
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6: Bottom half of the eighth inning, and Jacob Junis comes in out of the Ranger bullpen. Really fine night for Mackenzie Gore. A quality start in line for his fifth win of the season. He throws a total of 98 pitches, gives up three earned runs over seven innings, and turns it over to the Rangers bullpen. Junis, of course, has had a great year for Texas. maybe a little jittery his last time out, but he has been an extreme strike thrower. 68% of the pitches he's thrown this year have been strikes. And he usually comes in, throws strikes, and gets quick outs. We'll see if he does it here. Looks like we're going to get a pinch hitter. Andres Jimenez will get things started here as he pinch hits for Miles Straw. Straw with the biggest hit tonight for Toronto, a two-run double in the fifth. But it's Jimenez who steps in here and takes this first pitch for ball one. Next offering from Junis is outside. Make it ball two. This kind of thing doesn't happen very much. Usually we see the strikes from Junis. The 2-0. That's high. Make it 3-0. Jimenez batting 232. Left-handed hitter with seven homers, 33 runs batted in. And taking all the way, Jimenez takes a strike. Jimenez just 8 walks on the season, so the on-base percentage well below league average at 275. 3-1 on the way, swing and a foul. That deflects off of Agashioka, and so the count runs full. Jimenez, one of two Venezuelans on the Toronto ball club. The Rangers have one player from Venezuela in Elias Diaz. Quite obviously, all of those players quite concerned about friends and family back home. Here's a pitch that's grounded foul on the first base side. And the count full. Venezuelan players having the option of putting the letters VZ on their caps today. And Elias Diaz has done that. I'm not sure about Jimenez. Here's a line drive hit softly to first, caught by Berger. So Jimenez, I think, cracked his bat as well. He is the first out here in the bottom of the eighth. Our hearts, our thoughts go out to everyone in Venezuela. The destruction caused by the earthquakes in the northern portion of that country yesterday. Latest reports have the death toll at 188, with at least 1,500 people being injured. So hopefully more survivors are found. But just a devastating situation in the La Guaira area of Venezuela. Now, Jesus Sanchez coming up to pinch it. Yet another left-handed pinch hitter. First offering to him is ball one. The 1-0. And that rides in high. So make it two balls and no strikes. Sanchez batting 278. Seven homers, 29 runs batted in. On base percentage of 320. This pitch a little bit outside. So Junis falling behind Sanchez at 3-0, just like he did to Jimenez. Now he lays this one in there for a strike. So that'll make it three balls and one strike. Junis is on for the 29th time. Record of 1-1, 5 saves. Here's a swing and a miss by Sanchez. And the count is now full. ERA of 2.20 for Junis. Quick worker, the 3-2 pitch. A swing and a miss. And Sanchez, the pinch hitter, out on strikes. Going down here on a sweeper. So two away in the inning. And that brings up George Springer. Springer tonight 0-3. And coming up on the 4th of July, Saturday the 4th of July, when the Rangers host the Detroit Tigers, first 10,000 fans that come through as Springer takes strike one, will get the America's 250th birthday jersey presented by Coca-Cola. Tickets are available by going to Rangers.com. A swing and a foul into the seats off to our right. Nothing and two now to count to Springer. Fairly lively crowd of 35,000 plus. They do have a tarps off section high in the upper deck down the right field line. They're way up in the corner, and they're making some noise right now. This pitch is low, and the count to Springer, one ball and two strikes.
0: I was talking to someone earlier. They're like, yeah, not going to be a big crowd. Going to be a down night for us. Only about 35,000.
6: Check swing. The pitch is low. Rangers appeal. Do not get a strike. So the count to Springer, now two balls and two strikes. Might not be the Tartan Army, but they're giving it their best up there, way up high above the right field foul pole. Here's a ball driven to deep left, but Osuna is there. He goes back, stops, comes in a step, and makes the catch. And Jacob Junis, despite being a little wobbly with the control, puts up a 1-2-3, pays online checkout, bottom of the eighth. We go to the ninth, 6-3 Texas, on the Trajan Wealth Rangers Radio Network.
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6: All right, some defensive changes for the Blue Jays as the Rangers come to bat here in the ninth. Simeon Woods Richardson stays in to pitch and misses with his first offering to Jock Peterson. 4-1. The right-hander ready with the 1-0. And Peterson goes to bunt and he knocks it foul just off the dirt circle toward third. So make it 1-1. All right, these changes. Jesus Sanchez remains in the game to play in right. That pushes Nathan Lucas over into center. Jimenez will come into play short, and that'll move Ernie Clement over to second base. Here's the 1-1. Peterson shows bunt again, but takes the pitch outside. 2-1 the count. We mentioned Peterson's leadoff home run, his second this season. It's his 28th career leadoff home run. And an interesting note here from Rangers media relations. 2-1 pitch. That misses outside. 3-1 the count. Peterson hit that leadoff home run on the 11th pitch of the at-bat to get the game started here tonight. It's the longest at-bat for a Texas Ranger hitting a leadoff home run since this whole pitch tracking thing began back in 1988. Peterson takes this pitch away, ball four, and draws.
0: No, that was called a strike.
6: Oh, he's on his way to first, and a late strike call. And Peterson's like, what? I didn't hear that.
0: Yeah, he didn't hear the strike. He then asked for a challenge. And that would have, I think, won had he challenged.
6: It
0: that
6: looked
0: was
6: like it was
0: strike.
6: A little outside, yeah.
0: He was taking his, not his clothes off, but
6: he's
0: got to
6: put
0: armor.
6: Yeah, all the armor. He's got to put it back on here.
0: Back in.
6: And climb back in.
0: Back in the old days, if you're Jock Peterson, you better swing if it's close after doing that to enough. But now in the pitch tracking days, it's a little tougher.
6: I think he just leaned in and maybe apologized softly to Roberto Ortiz.
0: maybe Ori told him that that was a bad call. One of the two.
6: He would have smiled a little bit.
0: You can smile and tell someone you don't think they're very good.
6: Yeah, you do that to me all the time. All right, the 3-2. And that missed ball four. And that didn't miss by much. So it is ultimately a leadoff walk here for Peterson. So anyway, his leadoff home run, the longest in terms of pitches thrown for any Texas Ranger. Again, going all the way back to 1988. Prior to that, they didn't keep track of that sort of thing. Here's Wyatt Langford. And Wyatt swings and pops one up high into the air, but foul and out of play, first base side. It is the longest leadoff home run in terms of pitches thrown in Major League Baseball, going all the way back to June of 2022, so four seasons ago, when Matt Carpenter, playing for the New York Yankees, here's a ground ball to third. Okamoto up with it. He wings it to second for one. Clement to first. Double play. They go around the horn. That wipes out the leadoff walk. Two men out in the inning. Corey Seager coming up. Matt Carpenter hit a leadoff home run for the Yankees in June of 2022 against the Angels. And the pitcher was Shohei Ohtani. Carpenter hit his leadoff home run on the 11th pitch of that at bat. Seager locked and loaded, but checks his swing on a pitch that comes in high for ball one. Seager in his first game back off the concussion IL, 0 for 2, a pair of walks, and he has scored a run. Rangers lead 6-3 here in the ninth. The 1-0. Swinging the ball hit up the middle off the leg of Woods Richardson. He recovers behind the mound, spins and throws to first, and gets Seager for the final out. So, no runs, no hits, nobody left. We go to the bottom of the ninth inning. Rangers on top here, 6-3 on the Trajan Wealth Rangers Radio Network.
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3: All right, once again, it's Jacob Squared for Texas. Even though the defined roles of setup man and closer are not attached to Mr. Junis and Latz, that's essentially how things are working out here more often than not. So Latz comes on here to try to preserve this 6-3 advantage. Latz making his 30th appearance of the season. One win, one loss, 14 saves, and an ERA of 1.46. He did pick up a save in the opening game of this road trip Monday in Miami, preserving the Rangers' 4-3 win. Ernie Clement first up, a big swing and a miss for strike one. Set by Latz and the 0-1 pitch, and that ball looped out into left center, a base knock. Osuna in to pick it up. Just an easy swing by Clement there on a changeup from Latz. So the leadoff man is on here in the bottom of the ninth inning. Latz, of course, that save on Monday was a four-out save. Of his 14 saves, eight have come where he's gotten four or more outs. Now, that's not the case here tonight, but there's no one else in baseball with as many as eight saves of four or more outs. Here's Guerrero, and he takes strike one. Latz, overall this year, 37 innings with just 15 hits allowed. He's walked eight, struck out 38. A look to first, and now the 0-1. Swing and a miss. It's a good-looking changeup there from Latz. And the count now, no balls and two strikes. Guerrero, 0-for-1 with a walk, lifetime against Latz. Latz, his left foot on the first base side of the rubber. Home with the 0-2. And that one's fouled over the screen into the seats down to our right. Guerrero tonight 0-for-3. He's grounded out twice. Struck out back in the fourth. Latz rubbing down the ball. Latz with 7 of his 14 saves here in the month of June. Again, the 0-2. Check swing. The pitch is up. Did he go? No, says Jim Wolfe down at first. So make it one ball and two strikes. Infield here playing Guerrero to pull. Langford in center, well over toward the gap in right center. Nimmo straight up in right. The 1-2. Fouled straight back. And so the count holds here to Guerrero. Osuna in left is well over toward the alley in left center, so the most space really in the outfield for Guerrero, kind of in the left field corner. The 1-2. And that's just a little bit low. A little skip in the box there for Guerrero. He wasn't so sure. So make it two balls and two strikes. 6-3, Rangers lead. One on, nobody out, bottom of the ninth. 2-2 pitch. Hit high into the air down the right field line, but going well foul. This one will be back in the seats. We mentioned 35,000 plus here tonight. It's 35,273. The attendance for the opening game in this four-game series. We play again tomorrow night, Saturday mid-afternoon, Sunday early afternoon.

0: 2-2 pitch, check swing, and Lats misses down and in. So a full count here to Guerrero. Lats straightens to the set, kicks and fires, and another pop-up foul going back into the seats. Well above the first base dugout, the visitor's dugout here in Toronto. Lats, his average four-seam fastball this year, right about 94, 95 miles an hour. But here lately, though, he's been running it up there a little bit stronger than that. Again, the 3-2, fouled straight back. That fastball coming in at 96. So Guerrero really battling here so far. A 10-pitch battle between these two. Lats, in addition to the four-seamer with a slider, a change, and a curve. Opponents hitting just 120 against his four-seam fastball. He'll try again at 3-2. The kick and the pitch. Swing and a miss. Struck him out. He got that one up there at 97. So Guerrero the first out here in the bottom of the ninth. And that brings up Taz Okamoto. Okamoto tonight 1-for-3. Single to kickstart that three-run bottom half of the fifth. Runs have only come across in three half innings. Rangers got a run in the first, five in the third. Blue Jays got three in the fifth. First pitch, swing and a miss by Okamoto for strike one. So the strikeout of Guerrero requiring 11 pitches from Lats. A long hold, and now the 0-1. And Lats misses with that fastball in. And that'll make it one ball and one strike. Lats, in his performance on Monday, going an inning and a third of shutout relief, needed 31 pitches. One of his higher totals here of late. The 1-1. Swing and a ball hit high and deep in the center. Langford racing back. He gets back to the wall. He leaps and it's gone. Toronto's home run leader, Taz Okamoto, hits one over the wall in dead center. His team best 18th home run of the year to make it a one-run ball game here at 6-5. Jordan Teague's on his way out to have a word here with Lats. Lats, of course, just doesn't give up many hits at all. That is just the third home run he's allowed this year in what is now 37 and a third innings. It's also the first run of any kind that Lats has surrendered since almost a month ago, May the 26th, when he gave up a run in an inning and a third to record a save and a 10-7 win over Houston. Again, that was back on May the 26th. Lats had gone the entire month of June and one appearance in late May, nine consecutive appearances without giving up a run. All right, conference over. It's a one-run lead. Here's Alejandro Kirk, 1-for-3 with a single and a run scored. This crowd electrified now, and Kirk takes this pitch for strike one. Lats ready with the 0-1. And he misses with it high to make it one ball and one strike. Kirk 1-for-3 lifetime against Lats. The left-hander sets, kicks and delivers. Swing and a miss. Kirk tried to check, but he went around on that changeup. And the count now at one ball and two strikes. Well, for Okamoto, his 18th home run pushes his RBI total for the season up to 51. Into the glove goes Latz. Here's the 1-2. And a little chopper off the plate between the mound and first. Picked up by Latz. Flips it over to Berger. We've got two men out in the inning. So the Blue Jays down to their final out. Nathan Lucas will be the batter. 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Kyle Higashioka, slow walk out to the hill. And we're going to get a pinch hitter here. It will be Brandon Valenzuela to bat for Lucas. So you're going to go with the right-handed hitter over the left-handed hitter. Knowing, and you know John Schneider knows this, that this season, obviously Latz has been good against both lefties and righties, but he's been really good against the right-handed hitter. Righty's batting just 0-83 against Latz this year. So it's Valenzuela, and the first pitch he swings and fouls this one off for strike one. Valenzuela, 50 games played with the Blue Jays this year. Now, he's a switch hitter standing in on the right side, batting 252, 7 homers, 19 runs batted in, a 333 on base percentage. Leo 1, check swing, did he go? Yes, says first base umpire Jim Wolf. He could not hold up on the Latz curve, and the count at nothing and two. So now the Blue Jays down to their final strike. Latz is ready. The pitch. Fastball up and in. He missed there at 96. And that'll make it a ball and two strikes. Valenzuela swinging from the right side, hitting 243. He awaits the 1-2 from Latz, and here it is. And it's very high. Fastball almost got by Higashioka. Two balls, two strikes to count. Of course, had it gotten by him, it wouldn't have mattered. Nobody on base. Two men out. Bases clear. Rangers ahead 6-5. 2-2 the count to the pinch hitter Valenzuela. Here comes Latz. And that's in there for a called third strike. Caught him looking at a fastball. The Rangers hold on and win the opener in this four-game set, the final 6-5. We're back with your totals right after this on the Trajan Wealth Rangers Radio Network.
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0: All right, well, for a while here recently, the Rangers had been losing the opening game of the series, but more recently, the Rangers now putting together some wins in the opener. They win here tonight by the final score of 6-5. Texas improving to 39-42, so we're exactly halfway through the season with a record of 39-42. Toronto with the loss also 39-42. And here are your totals tonight for the victorious Rangers. 6 runs, 10 hits, no errors, with 6 men left on base. For Toronto, 5 runs, 6 hits, no errors. They left just one man on base. The winning pitcher is Mackenzie Gore. He improves to 5-6. Jacob Latz picks up his 15th save of the season. The loss suffered by Toronto starter Kevin Gausman. He is now 4-6. Our game was played in 2 hours and 33 minutes before a crowd of 35,273. 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And your player of the game here tonight is Rangers starter Mackenzie Gore. Despite that wobbly fifth inning when he gave up 3 runs on 3 hits, Gore's final line tonight, 7 innings with just 4 hits allowed, 3 earned runs. He walked 1, struck out 5. His ERA for the season drops just 2 one-hundredths of a point down to 4.05. And with the win, he improves to 5-6. He threw a total of 98 pitches here tonight. 66 of those 98 for strikes. When Gore gets himself into trouble, it's usually because he's issuing walks. But he issued just the 1 walk today, walking Lucas to load the bases in the fifth inning. Lucas eventually scored, but he didn't walk anybody else versus 5 strikeouts. And again, he had some really nice runs here tonight. Gore, from the final out in the first inning through the leadoff single in the fifth, retired 10 consecutive batters. And then he finished by retiring the last 8 batters he faced. So a strong effort for Mackenzie Gore in picking up his 5th win of the season. And the top of the order was where most of the damage was done. Jock Peterson tonight, 2-for-3 with his 28th career leadoff home run. He scored 2 runs. He drove in a run. He also walked a couple of times. And then Wyatt Langford, though only 1-for-5 in the box, his one hit was a big one, a 3-run home run in that 5-run top half of the third. Langford now 8 home runs, 20 runs batted in on the year, and Wyatt extending his current on-base streak to 9 games. He is now 14-for-37 during this 9-game on-base streak with 2 doubles, 5 home runs, and 12 runs batted in. Jake Berger also having a nice night at the plate as he goes 2-for-4 with his 14th home run of the year. It was a 2-run shot in the third. That's going to wrap it up for us. For our engineer here in Toronto, Paul Gatt, for Jacob Ray and Jet Nelson back at Master Control, and for Jared Sandler, I'm Matt Hicks, wishing everyone a very pleasant good evening from Rogers Center in Toronto. Once again, our final score, the Rangers 6 and the Blue Jays 5. Stay tuned. Our postgame show comes your way next. Have a great evening, everyone.
5: He's at the wall. He leaps. He's got it.
0: He dives. He is out at third.
6: Swing and a drive down the left field line. If it's fair, this game is over. It's hooking. It is fair.
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0: with a pretty lengthy battle. Jock Peterson on the 11th pitch taking Kevin Gausman deep. And then the Rangers got Mackenzie Gore rolling. It was just one inning in which the Jays got to Gore. Otherwise, he was great through seven. And then Jacob Latz gave up a two-run homer in the ninth, but was able to shut the door. A 6-5 Rangers victory to begin this four-game series north of the border. Welcome into Rangers Game Day, presented by Toyota. Jared Sandler with you. It was a home run party early on for the Rangers. The leadoff home run from Jock Peterson, a three-run home run from Wyatt Langford, and then a two-run home run from Jake Berger later in that third inning. And the Rangers found themselves in a spot they haven't really been in recently against Kevin Gausman, and that is up big, 6-0. Rangers wouldn't score the rest of the way. They would hold on to win 6-5. Jake Berger's home run extended his on-base streak to 11 straight games. It's also his first career home run against the Blue Jays, and afterwards he talked to Laura.
1: An 11-pitch leadoff home run from Jock Peterson. What kind of tone does that set at the beginning of the game?
2: Yeah, I mean, that's how you draw it up, right? You know, too often pitchers go, you know, 8 pitches in the first and they're out of it. And so having an at-bat like that and fouling off some really tough pitches and you know, he just stays hot and gets the boys going. And, you know, he's such a professional in how he goes about his business every single day. It was really exciting for us.
1: 6 home runs from Wyatt Langford in the last 11 games, and he's hitting the ball hard. I mean, how have you seen him carry this offense here since he's been back off the IL?
2: Yeah, me and Kat were talking about just how, I mean, he's unconscious. And, you know, this is the Wyatt Langford that we all know and we all love. And so just seeing him do it every single day and you know, put the team on his back, it's really awesome. And you know, I know he was fiending to get back when he was on the IL, and so him coming back and bringing this surge is huge.
1: This is a big series here. I get the wins and losses count the same, but Toronto is another team competing for that wild card spot. So what kind of significance can this series have on the outcome of a season?
2: Yeah, you know, obviously Miami didn't go the way we wanted it to. And, you know, we felt like we should have came out of there with at least a series win. And, you know, it motivates us to, you know, come into a tough AL ballpark here and, you know, in front of big crowds. And so, you know, just be who we are and play our game and, you know, kind of play with that chip on our shoulder a little bit and, you know, come in here and win some ball games. And, you know, today, obviously, full team win.
1: All right. Thanks, Jake.
2: Thanks, Laura.
1: For this time, Jake Berger gets a gift card to Chiloso.
0: Well, there you go. That's Laura with Jake Berger, our Chiloso postgame conversation. Now we bring in Matt Hicks upstairs. And Hicksy, I guess let's start with Jake. You know, you got Wyatt Langford going. Corey Seager's back in the lineup. Now you've got Jake Berger going as well. The depth of this lineup has been extended. And don't look, but Jake Berger's having a pretty darn good year. I mean, he leads the team in homers. He leads the team in RBIs. He's been really good with runners on base. And he's starting to demonstrate some better plate discipline here recently.
3: Yeah, getting himself into some better counts as well. And when you've got 4 or 5 guys going, you don't feel like, you know, the burden is all on you individually to help carry the team or to help get the team out of some offensive doldrums. Berger, when you think about it, we're exactly halfway through the season now. We've played 81 games. He's got 14 home runs. So that works out to a 28 home run season, which is a pretty good season. You know, he could ostensibly finish with about 30 or more home runs. And like you mentioned, he's not the only. Jock Peterson's going really well right now and had a terrific game here tonight. Ezekiel Duran's been carrying the team for a while. You got a lot of guys that are really contributing. And, you know, I the best at-bat may have been the very first at-bat of the ballgame. Jock Peterson hitting a leadoff home run on the 11th pitch of the at-bat. The longest home run in terms of number of pitches thrown for a leadoff home run in the big leagues in over 4 years. And the last guy to do it was Matt Carpenter of the New York Yankees against Shohei Ohtani of the Angels. But, you know, the Rangers hit 3 home runs here today. That's home runs now in 8 consecutive games. So we've been talking about the fact that for a while the Rangers really didn't have the slug factor working. Well, that's working right now. You know, tonight, Jock Peterson leading it off. Then in the third inning, Wyatt with the 3-run home run and Jake with the 2-run home run accounted for all of the Rangers' runs here today. And as it turns out, it was just enough to get the job done.
0: And the Rangers needed those home runs because they still left some meat on the bone, right? 16 base runners. They had some opportunities to add on, but thankfully, Mackenzie Gore did a really good job quieting those Blue Jays bats. They had the 3-run fifth inning. I think my favorite part about Mackenzie Gore's outing, Hixie, and I love numbers, the career high in groundouts was maybe 1B, but 1A, how he came back after the fifth, how he put his foot back down in the sixth, and then again in the seventh to require only 2 innings of bullpen work from this Rangers ball club. That, to me, I think was my favorite part of Mackenzie Gore's outing.
3: Yeah, he didn't completely crumble, right? And at times when Mackenzie's had trouble, it's when he gets out of the strike zone. But he only issued the one walk there, I believe it was to Nathan Lucas in that 3-run inning. And then after that, he did his best to get back in the strike zone. And then after, I think it was Davis Schneider that had the 2-run double to make it a 6-3 game at the time. He ended up retiring the last 8 batters he faced, and he got back to getting some ground balls. So a terrific outing by Gore. You know, we made mention of this fact on the radio. This outing was a lot like Nathan Eovaldi's outing at home on Sunday, where Eovaldi had 5 really strong innings, but gave up the 3 runs on 6 hits. I believe it was in the 4th inning on Sunday. You know, a lot of these pitchers look up to Nathan Eovaldi in terms of guidance throughout the course of the season. This was maybe taking that guidance a little too far today. But Mackenzie Gore, I thought, when you take into account the body of work here today, the recovery from the 3 runs in that 1 inning, and then getting all those ground ball outs, I thought it was a pretty strong effort.
0: And then he handed it off to Jacob Junis and Jacob Latsos. Listen, Jacob Latsos is going to give up runs, but this is why scoring runs, and we talk about run differential, all this stuff matters. We experienced it in Miami. Peter Fairbanks gave up some runs, but he had a cushion. Jacob Latsos gives up 2 runs on the Okamoto home run, but a 3-run lead allowed him to still shut the door and get the save. And the Rangers early on getting to Kevin Gausman, you know, not something that they've done a whole lot of recently. Wyatt Langford, a 3-run home run, Matt. We've seen Wyatt get streaky. We've seen him get hot. Ever since he's come off the IL, Wyatt Langford has looked like a totally different ballplayer.
3: Something like 6 home runs in his last 14 games. I might be off a game or two there, but he's clearly slugging, and he is clearly taking advantage and getting his A swing off at the right time. And so that's a big factor in what Wyatt has been able to do here of late. You know, he doesn't really miss those pitches that are mistakes from the opposing pitchers. And he's putting together a nice little run here, which you hope will continue here on this road trip. You know, we're in the middle now of a stretch where the Rangers are playing 15 games in 15 days. And this is the middle game. This is the 8th game in that stretch of 15. And so, you know, whatever the Rangers can get here against a really good team on the road is going to set them up nicely going into the All-Star break.
0: And the team they were trailing by a game in the wild card standings, the team they're now right alongside with the win tonight. Last thing, Hixie. Nicky Lopez, since joining the ball club, 7 multi-hit games. Only Brandon Nimmo and Josh Young have more from that date on. I think it was May 27th was Nicky's first game with the Rangers. Nothing super sexy, right? He's just a ball player, it seems like. You know, he does what he needs to do defensively. He's good on the bases, and he's hitting 8th, 9th in the lineup, and he's getting the job done. When we talk about extending a lineup, having lineup depth, this lineup is not perfect. There are things that can improve for sure. Capitalizing on base runners a little more frequently, no doubt. But they're getting a lot of base runners, and Nicky Lopez has been a part of that.
3: One thing I like about Nicky Lopez, and we don't talk about it very often with a lot of guys because there's not a lot of guys that can do this much anymore, but Nicky Lopez has bat control. And what we saw him do today, his first hit was hit to the opposite field. His second hit got pulled out into right field. But he seems to have that measure of bat control where if he needs to get a bunt down, he can get that done. If the situation calls for him to try to hit it through the hole, if there's a hole on the right side like there was when he got his second hit, he's able to do that. So that's one of the things I like about watching him is you know that he's going to be able to put the ball in play. I'm not too sure how many plate appearances he had here today, but I want to say that Lopez has struck out just once over something like his last 36 or 37 plate appearances. When you have a guy like that at the bottom of the order putting the ball in play, it helps to turn the lineup over, get guys on base for the guys at the top, and that is helping the Rangers offense for sure.
0: All right, Hicksy, appreciate it.
3: All right, thanks.
0: 6-5 Rangers victory. They take down the Blue Jays in game one of a four-game series. Three home runs for the Rangers, including Jake Berger's first career home run against Toronto, and extended his on-base streak to 11 straight games. A two-run shot that ended up as the difference in a 6-5 Rangers victory. Hugs afterwards for Texas. They snap back-to-back losses, and they turn it around with a victory in Toronto. Let's pause for station identification along the Texas Rangers radio network.
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0: 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The Rangers take care of business in the first game of this four-game series. Time now for a Whataburger. What a play in this Rangers victory. A few different routes to go, but why don't we just go with the very beginning of the game on the 11th pitch of Jock Peterson's battle against Kevin Gausman. A 400-foot home run high up down the right field line that set the tone for the Rangers. The first of 3 home runs, and Texas gets the victory. And here's this 11 pitch battle. You see Jock was down in the count 1-2. Foul ball after foul ball after foul ball to stay alive. He laid off a tough fastball. Some more foul balls. He lays off a couple pitches along the way, and then on a 2-2 count, he hits that home run and gets the Rangers off to a good start. Jock, by the way, as a leadoff hitter, second highest slugging percentage among all leadoff hitters in Major League Baseball this year, behind Pete Crow Armstrong. Jock reached base 4 times tonight. He's getting on base. He's slugging. Really, go back to that April 5th date. Jock Peterson's doing everything that this team could ask for, and he has 12 home runs since that date as well. He helped out his teammate, the lefty on the hill, Mackenzie Gore, who talked to Laura Stickles after tonight's 6-5 Rangers win.
1: Mackenzie, back-to-back quality starts for you. You lost it a little bit there in the fifth, but what were the things that you thought about to make you lock it back in for the sixth and seventh?
2: Yeah, you don't really want to give up runs in that inning, but I thought the two singles, they were not hit very hard. Didn't execute like we were trying to in the walk, but we did it to him, you know, in the last inning, what we were trying to do. And you don't want to give up runs, but, you know, it's kind of nice pitching with a 6-run lead. And, we were just able to get back doing what we were doing other parts of the game. And
1: When you are pitching with a 6-run lead, what does it allow you to do differently?
2: It's nice. And, you know, I don't think you change the game plan. It's not the easiest thing to do in terms of pitching with a huge lead, because you don't want to change what you were planning to do the whole time. And but it gives you some room for error. Like, we gave up three, and we were just fine as a team. And but I thought we stuck to the plan and executed at a pretty high level, and it's a good win for us.
8: You got a lot of ground ball outs today, more than usual. I mean, why do you think? Was that part of what you wanted to do, or is that how it kind of played out?
2: Not sure. You know, it is a team that doesn't strike out a lot, so maybe that has something to do with it. There was some check swing ground balls. We haven't seen those yet up to this point. But in this park, if you keep it on the ground, it gives you a good chance, and I thought we did that, and so it was good.
11: For you, I mean, you view as a strikeout pitcher, right? You go against a lineup that doesn't strike out a lot. Is that like a fun challenge? Like, how do you approach lineups like that? They're kind of the opposite of what works for you.
2: Yeah, I mean, you know, I would like to strike.
11: Sure.
2: You know, I think we attack guys, and if it happened, it happened. I thought we got up to a lot or were ahead, especially early. I think, you know, later in the game, it was, you know, pretty quick at bats. But, like, first, you know, at bat of the game, we had an opportunity. We executed. And I think, yeah, just teams don't strike out a lot. Don't force it. And I thought we did a good job of that.
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0: Rangers over the Blue Jays, 6-5. Texas using their power sticks this evening. And afterwards, Laura Stickles caught up with Skip Schumacher.
1: Skip, what did you think about that leadoff at bat from Jock Peterson?
20: Yeah, that started everything for us. The momentum started because of Jock and that 10-11 pitch at bat or whatever ended up being a home run. You know, we were just hoping for to, you know, start us off, get on base, walk, whatever it was. But for him to lead it off like that really set the tone. And then offense kept going. I think that was the biggest thing as well. It wasn't just a one-run lead. It gave McKenzie a cushion to go out there and pitch. And, you know, other than that one inning, he did an excellent job.
1: Big first inning there, in big part because of Jock Peterson. But what did you like about the way the lineup worked together there in the third?
20: Well, I just thought we collected hits, we took our walks, and then, you know, obviously the slug is nice. I mean, Berger and Wyatt, I mean, those are, you know, real bats in the middle of the order. But I thought the other bats were really good as well. And, you know, we just took what Gausman gave us. I mean, he's a tough pitcher. He's been a good pitcher for a long time. We did a good job of, you know, identifying the split and not chase it. We didn't chase it a lot. We did chase it a little bit. I mean, that's going to happen. He's really good. But I felt like we saw the ball up enough where we put some really good swings on it and just started collecting hits. And then, you know, a couple big home runs, you know, separated it a little bit.
1: Back-to-back quality starts from McKenzie Gore. What did you think about the way he was able to reset there after he struggled a bit in that fifth?
20: He was on cruise control the first couple innings. The fifth inning gave him some trouble. They put together some good at bats. He just got a little bit wild. Quite honestly, lost a little bit of feel of it. They put together a couple hits as well. But I think it's just he was around the zone and then locked it back in the sixth and seventh inning. With this long stretch for him to give us seven innings was huge. And again, the offense providing that cushion because at some point, Lats was going to give up a run, right? I mean, that was going to happen. Luckily, we had a three-run lead, and he still locked in the save.
1: All right, thanks, Skip.
20: Thank you.
0: Well, now we turn the page to tomorrow. The Rangers have big game Nathan Eovaldi going against our old pal, Patrick Corbin, who's in his first year with the Blue Jays. Corbin doing what he does. He takes the ball every 5 days, gives the team some innings. But the Rangers have an opportunity perhaps to score some runs. Hopefully the Rangers can get a big win and secure at least a series split against the Blue Jays with a victory tomorrow. Well, Jock Peterson got it started. A home run on the 11th pitch of his at-bat to begin the game against Kevin Gausman. It gave the Rangers a lead before McKenzie Gore even threw a pitch. Gore with seven innings, allowing just three runs. The Rangers would give him six on three homers, and they would take down the Jays 6-5 in the opener of this four-game set. We'll talk to you tomorrow from Toronto.
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2: ABC News, I'm Dave Packer. In a pair of 6-3 decisions today, the Supreme Court has allowed the Trump administration to end legal protection for Haitian and Syrian immigrants fleeing violence or disasters, and allowed the administration to possibly revive an immigration policy used to turn back migrants seeking asylum at the southern border. White House Deputy Chief of Staff Stephen Miller calling the rulings huge wins.
3: On humanitarian issues, the most humanitarian thing that we can do is, which is what we are doing and have done, is to end illegal immigration. That is the most humanitarian thing.
2: An urgent search and rescue operation underway after 2 earthquakes struck Venezuela. Venezuelan officials saying at least 188 people are dead. Thousands more are missing. Apple raising prices on several of its most popular products just weeks after the CEO Tim Cook told the Wall Street Journal that the move would be unavoidable because of surging memory and storage costs. Several MacBook and iPad models are now ringing up $100 to $300 more. This is ABC News. In another decision handed down today, the Supreme Court handed a victory to the makers of the weed killer Roundup.
4: The case involved a man who won a $1 million lawsuit in state court, alleging that Monsanto violated Missouri law by failing to warn on the label that the weed killer Roundup might cause cancer. Monsanto denies that its product is dangerous and points to the EPA's approval of its label. The high court ruled 7-2 in favor of the company, finding that federal law governs the labeling and preempts the state court claim. The ruling did not fall along the court's traditional ideological lines, with liberal Justice Ketanji Brown Jackson being joined in her dissent by conservative Neil Gorsuch. Stephen Portnoy, ABC News, Washington.
2: Jaguar Land Rover is recalling more than 250,000 SUVs over an airbag defect. According to the car maker, the airbag might not deploy as intended and increases the risk of an injury during a crash. The automakers are not aware of any accidents or injuries due to the defect. Dave Packer, ABC News.
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1: Southwest Arkansas weather.
9: Looking at your weather forecast for tonight, partly cloudy with a low around 72. We'll have a calm wind coming south around 5 miles per hour after midnight. Partly sunny Friday, high near 88, and partly cloudy Friday night with a low around 75. Mostly sunny, high near 91. Saturday, clear with a low around 75 Saturday night. And Sunday, sunny skies, a high near 92. Sunday night, well, it'll be clear with a low around 75.
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0: Man, I find myself singing along with that song every time I play it. The O'Kanes, Can't Stop My Heart From Loving You, here on our Country Music Thursday night. I'm Doyle King. When it came time to open her own restaurant and entertainment space, Reba McEntire opted for a location close to her heart. Reba's place is located in Atoka, Oklahoma, the same county where the singer grew up. McEntire was approached about opening her own space to help revitalize the tiny downtown area of Atoka a few years ago, and the doors opened in January of 2023. Reba helped curate the menu and atmosphere. It's down home and welcoming. So if you get up in Oklahoma, or down in Oklahoma, stop by Reba's place in Atoka.
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0: This is Southwest Arkansas's home for classic country. 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
1: ABC News, I'm Dave Packard. Southcom announcing tonight that two U.S. Navy ships and aircraft in the Caribbean have been assigned to support U.S. relief operations in Venezuela after a powerful and deadly earthquakes. In Miami, Cynthia Hernandez is among those packaging aid supplies.
2: I'm trying to help whatever with medicines, with canned food, whatever that they needed.
1: The death toll at 188, that is, and expected to go higher. More than 1,000 people are missing. Hundreds of thousands of people now face deportation after the Supreme Court allowed today the Trump administration to end legal protections for migrants fleeing violence and natural disaster in Haiti and Syria. The high court also ruling that asylum seekers could be turned away at the border. A federal judge tonight ordering the Department of Justice to turn over unredacted versions of some of the Epstein files or explain why the materials were withheld. This is ABC News. Today was the fifth day in a row of severe weather for parts of the Rockies and Plains, and that threat continues. But it's a different story in the West, where nine states are under fire weather alerts. ABC meteorologist Lee Goldberg has more.
3: At Kansas City Stadium, the site of a World Cup match, an urgent warning to seek shelter as storms move through. Hail covering the ground like snow in Green Bay, Wisconsin, Wednesday.
4: This is insane, man.
3: Heavy rain turning streets into rivers. In Tulsa, Oklahoma, firefighters using a ladder and ropes to rescue a man trapped in a flood-controlled ditch surrounded by raging rapids.
1: No word yet on Lionel Richie's condition after the singer abruptly ended a show in St. Paul, Minnesota. The Grammy winner reportedly told the crowd that he felt dizzy during the first show of his new tour. Richie called for an intermission, and eventually his saxophonist told fans that Richie would not be able to continue the show. Mixed market on Wall Street today with the Dow up 71 points and NASDAQ down 118. Dave Packer, ABC News.
5: Man, I love this place. I've been surfing here since I was a kid. Now, seeing my grandson out on the water, it means everything to me. Watching him and taking in the blue waves, the sea breeze, the blurry horizon.
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7: Looking at your weather forecast for tonight, partly cloudy with a low around 72. We'll have a calm wind coming south around 5 miles per hour after midnight. Partly sunny Friday, high near 88, and partly cloudy Friday night with a low around 75. Mostly sunny, high near 91. Saturday, clear with a low around 75 Saturday night. And Sunday, sunny skies, a high near 92. Sunday night, well, it'll be clear with a low around 75.
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0: Here's Doug Stone with Warning Labels here on our Country Music Thursday night. Garth Brooks is another artist that has opened up a bar and restaurant. Friends in Low Places. You can finally head out to find your friends. The space operates like a classic honky-tonk featuring an oasis on the rooftop. Brooks celebrated the soft opening on November 24th of 23 with a live show there. And fans can enjoy the first two levels of entertainment. The other three stories opened on March of 2024. And you've got live music featuring artists that are trying to make their way up the ladder in Nashville. At Garth Brooks, Friends in Low Places.
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9: 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I'm joined, as always, by my co-anchor, Snoop.
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0: Here's Restless Heart here on our Country Music Thursday Night Get-Together. Another artist that threw his hat into the ring for bar space in Nashville is Morgan Wallen. His bar in Tennessee Kitchen opened on June 1st of 2024. The six-story venue features several bars, including a rooftop watering hole, plenty of live music, and as for the restaurant, Wallen had a hand in curating the menu with some of his own family favorites from his mom's kitchen. Morgan Wallen with This Bar in Tennessee Kitchen, open in Nashville.
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2: Looking at your weather forecast for tonight, partly cloudy with a low around 72. We'll have a calm wind coming south around 5 miles per hour after midnight. Partly sunny Friday, high near 88, and partly cloudy Friday night with a low around 75. Mostly sunny, high near 91. Saturday, clear with a low around 75 Saturday night. And Sunday, sunny skies, a high near 92. Sunday night, well, it'll be clear with a low around 75.
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0: Here's Hal Ketchum with Mama Knows That Highway here on our country music get-together. Well, the new big thing on country radio is an old big thing. Taylor Swift, the global superstar, released a new song called I Knew It, I Knew You on June 5th as part of the Toy Story 5 soundtrack. And with the metadata and marketing claiming it's a country song, it's sung by the cowgirl that she plays the character of Jessie in the film, the song cresting on the Billboard pop charts and setting records on country music radio for its meteoric rise. She debuted at number 8. That song is probably going to go number 1. Anyway, it's not really country, but it is Taylor Swift, and it's from Toy Story. And really, it's not that bad a song. You can check it out on my Facebook post tonight. It's up right now at Doyle King, spelled D-O-Y-L-E, Doyle King, on Facebook.
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6: 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I'm joined, as always, by my co-anchor, Snoop.
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6: It's time to review the top three highlights of the day. I'm joined, as always, by my co-anchor, Snoop.
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2: ABC News, I'm Dave Packer. U.S. Navy ships and aircraft heading to support Venezuela after Wednesday's powerful earthquakes. Senior Vice President of International Programs for the International Rescue Committee, Kieran Donnelly, says it's going to be hard to get aid into areas of the country because of the damage.
3: Getting those routes open is going to be a major focus of certainly the Venezuelan government, but also their international partners.
2: The death toll has risen to at least 235, and some there believe that number will eventually reach the thousands, at least 25,000 people still unaccounted for. A federal judge blocked part of President Trump's executive order that would mandate how states run mail-in voting operations. Supreme Court conservative majorities today ruled that the government can keep asylum seekers from entering the U.S. and can cancel the temporary protected status granted to Haitians and Syrians. In Ohio, just south of Cleveland, a house explosion triggered by a gas leak, leaving one person injured and 15 houses severely damaged. This is ABC News. Deliberations will continue in the arson trial of Jonathan Rinderknecht, who's accused of setting the California blaze known as the Palisades Fire. The jury in the case sent a note to the judge today saying they were deadlocked. ABC's Melissa Adan.
4: He was arrested near his current home in Melbourne, Florida. And among the evidence, police say they recovered an image of a city on fire that authorities say the suspect created using ChatGPT. Well, investigators say the evidence also points to just a suspect obsessed with fire. At this point, he is facing a minimum of 5 years and a maximum of 45 years in prison if he is found guilty.
2: The January 2025 Palisades fire was the most destructive in Los Angeles history. Sources tell ABC News defense attorneys for Luigi Mangione have spoken to federal prosecutors about a possible guilty plea. Mangione has previously pleaded not guilty in the murder of United Healthcare CEO Brian Thompson. Dave Packer, ABC News.
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Beautiful Crystal Gale, and don't it make my brown eyes blue? She does have some of the most beautiful, stunning blue eyes ever, right? Here's the Desert Rose Band, and hello, Trouble.

0: John Anderson, Seminole Wind, and stuff in there too from Keith Urban. And one of those songs, it's what I always call a great driving song. If you're coming up with a, you know, some songs to play when you hit the road, like a lot of people are going to do for the 4th of July. Apparently 72 million people hitting the road. Wow. Yeah, that's fun. Where the blacktop ends. On the way, I've got Tim McGraw and Vern Gosden.
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5: It's time to review the top three highlights of the day. I'm joined, as always, by my co-anchor, Snoop.
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5: It's time to review the top three highlights of the day. I'm joined, as always, by my co-anchor, Snoop.
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0: of the greatest songs ever to dance to, Vern Gosden. Well, that just about does it, don't it? I'm Linda. In just a couple of minutes, more favorites with George Strait and Alan Jackson. Of course, both of them, the big story. They'll be playing Saturday night in Nashville, Nissan Stadium. They are taping that. You'll be able to see it on NBC and Peacock soon. Cannot wait for that.
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0: George Strait, Get Carried Away. In just a couple of minutes, more of your favorites from Craig Morgan and music from Lone Star, all on the way next.
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3: 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I'm joined, as always, by my co-anchor, Snoop.
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1: ABC News. I'm Dave Packer. Hours after it was confirmed that Iran attacked a ship in the Strait of Hormuz with a drone, President Trump Thursday night told American farmers and ranchers at a Rose Garden dinner that the strait remains open and traffic is flowing through.
2: Yesterday, they took out 19 million barrels of oil. That's the most in the history of the strait. And the oil prices are dropping like a rock. And you know, as goes oil, so goes everything else, including all of your products.
1: But oil prices jumped following news of that drone attack. Venezuelan officials say at least 235 people are confirmed dead and thousands more are missing after Wednesday's devastating back-to-back earthquakes. The Supreme Court handing President Trump a pair of wins, ruling that the administration can, on its own, end temporary protected status for hundreds of thousands of migrants from Syria and Haiti, and allowing the Trump administration to turn away asylum seekers at the border. A decision on birthright citizenship is expected next week. This is ABC News. An NFL player is facing kidnapping, armed robbery, and conspiracy charges as part of an alleged plot to detain three people suspected of stealing from him. His defense attorney says Terrion Arnold of the Detroit Lions denies all allegations. ABC's Morgan Norwood.
3: On February 4th, prosecutors allege Arnold directed a group to lure three men to an apartment where the victims were robbed, beaten, and held at gunpoint, saying Arnold believed the men had stolen more than $200,000 worth of his personal items during a stay in his Airbnb property. But investigators say they later found no evidence to prove the victims were involved in the theft, and that Arnold reported his property missing just hours before the alleged attack.
1: A one-time state billionaire tax initiative will appear on California ballots in November. The measure would impose a one-time 5% wealth tax on billionaires in the state to fund health care after federal cuts to Medi-Cal health insurance program. Dave Packer, ABC News.
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Sweethearts of the Rodeo, Midnight Girl, Sunset Town. So I was looking at Instacart saying that for the 4th of July holiday weekend, they're already getting, you know, people requesting stuff, groceries, hot dog buns, big on the list, hot dogs, obviously. Stuff for s'mores, yeah, the big holiday for that as well. Here's John Michael.

0: It's Reba McEntire. I always say that is the best day ever when you can't even get the blues anymore. Yeah, that is a very good day. Terry Clark, man, I'm so impressed with her fishing abilities. She is so great at that. Terry, in just a couple of minutes, and Emerson Drive on the way.
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Devil went down to Georgia. He was looking for a soul to steal. He was in a bind because he was way behind and he was willing to make a deal. When he came across this young man sawing on a fiddle and playing it hot, and the devil jumped up on a hickory stump and said, "Boy, let me tell you what. I guess you didn't know it, but I'm a fiddle player too. And if you'd care to take a dare, I'll make a bet with you. Now, you play pretty good fiddle, boy, but give the devil his due. I bet a fiddle of gold against your soul, because I think I'm better than you."

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And he laid that golden fiddle on the ground at Johnny's feet. Johnny said, "Devil, just come on back if you ever want to try again. 'Cause I told you once, you

0: Gary Clark and Poor, Poor, Pitiful Me. So, you know, some artists, they'll book their tours around some really great golf courses so they can get in some golf or get in some baseball or whatever it is that they're into. Terry Clark says she loves hitting the road and finding great places to go fishing. She says, when I'm not up there singing on a stage, believe me, I'm fishing somewhere. She goes, the tug is the drug. And if you follow her on her socials, you'll see she is really great fishing. Hey, Lynn Anderson on the way and Ronnie Millsap.
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0: Mark Chestnut, just blame it on Texas. It's been fun watching, you know, people visiting for the World Cup and checking out places like Texas and talking about the stuff they want to take home. A lot of people want to take home ranch dressing. That's like a big deal, which you have to take on your carry-on if you're taking bottles of that stuff. You can't, you know, I'm not your carry-on. You got to check that one in. You can't carry that one on in your bags. But yeah, ranch dressing is big. Any sort of Texas barbecue sauce or rubs. And of course, beef jerky, stuff like that. Tim McGraw in just a minute, and Clay Walker.
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2: ABC News, I'm Dave Packer. In a pair of 6-3 decisions Thursday, the Supreme Court allowing the Trump administration to end legal protection for Haitian and Syrian immigrants fleeing violence or disasters and allowed the administration to possibly revive an immigration policy used to turn back migrants seeking asylum at the southern border. An urgent search and rescue operation underway right now after two earthquakes struck Venezuela. ABC's Victor Oquendo.
3: First, a 7.2 magnitude, followed just 39 seconds later by an even stronger 7.5. Seismologists call these back-to-back earthquakes doublets. In this case, they were utterly devastating, the worst to hit Venezuela in a century.
2: And Venezuelan officials saying the death toll has now risen to at least 235 people, thousands missing. The U.S. Navy mobilizing assets to the region to help. Oil prices jumped after a new Iranian drone attack on a ship in the Strait of Hormuz. This is ABC News. One of the most dangerous fire seasons in the state of Utah. Four fires have now consumed more than 141,000 acres in the state. The largest, known as a Cottonwood fire, scorching more than 110 square miles amid extreme fire conditions. State Forester J.B. Barnes says they have more than 1,000 personnel working with federal partners and mutual aid resources.
4: Every county in Utah is in severe drought. 22 counties are in extreme drought. We came out of the lowest snowpack on record, and the forecast heading into Friday and Saturday includes very strong winds and extremely low humidity. In some places, we may see gusts up to 40 to 50 miles per hour and humidity in the single digits.
2: Red flag warnings remain in effect for 8 states. There are nearly 40 fires burning in 12 states right now. And a brutal heat wave still gripping parts of Europe. Temperatures topping records set more than 50 years ago in the United Kingdom and France. Hundreds lining Paris canals and pools to escape the heat. Dave Packer, ABC News.
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Willie Nelson, Merle Haggard together, Poncho and Lefty, one of those great Towns Van Zandt songs. I'm Linda. Thanks so much for hanging out with us. Where we've got music from Waylon, written by the amazing Rodney Crowell, who's going to be playing Willie Nelson's 4th of July Festival coming up on the 4th.

0: Alan Jackson. Yeah, I bet somebody's going to do that song Saturday night. And Love's Got a Hold on You. It's going to be interesting to see which artists are going to perform which songs. Don't know until the concert, but looking forward to hearing that. Hey, Diamond Rio, on the way in the Oaks.
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0: The Oak Ridge Boys. And of course, I always say what makes that song so special are those amazing low notes hit by Richard Sturban. Yeah. Who sang with Elvis back in the day. Can you imagine? Alabama on the way in Faith Hill.
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0: Faith Hill. Song is called Breathe. Beautiful video for that. Hey, on the way, Hank Jr. and George.
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2: ABC News. I'm Dave Packer. Hours after it was confirmed that Iran attacked a ship in the Strait of Hormuz with a drone, President Trump Thursday night told American farmers and ranchers at a Rose Garden dinner that the strait remains open and traffic is flowing through.
3: Yesterday, they took out 19 million barrels of oil. That's the most in the history of the strait. And the oil prices are dropping like a rock. And, you know, as goes oil, so goes everything else, including all of your products.
2: But oil prices jumped following news of that drone attack. Venezuelan officials say at least 235 people are confirmed dead and thousands more are missing after Wednesday's devastating back-to-back earthquakes. The Supreme Court handing President Trump a pair of wins, ruling that the administration can, on its own, end temporary protected status for hundreds of thousands of migrants from Syria and Haiti, and allowing the Trump administration to turn away asylum seekers at the border. A decision on birthright citizenship is expected next week. This is ABC News. An NFL player is facing kidnapping, armed robbery, and conspiracy charges as part of an alleged plot to detain three people suspected of stealing from him. His defense attorney says Terrion Arnold of the Detroit Lions denies all allegations. ABC's Morgan Norwood.
4: On February 4th, prosecutors allege Arnold directed a group to lure three men to an apartment where the victims were robbed, beaten, and held at gunpoint, saying Arnold believed the men had stolen more than $200,000 worth of his personal items during a stay in his Airbnb property. But investigators say they later found no evidence to prove the victims were involved in the theft and that Arnold reported his property missing just hours before the alleged attack.
2: A one-time state billionaire tax initiative will appear on California ballots in November. The measure would impose a one-time 5% wealth tax on billionaires in the state to fund health care after federal cuts to Medi-Cal health insurance program. Dave Packer, ABC News.
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0: 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The Maverick.

John Anderson, she just started liking those cheating songs a little too much. I'm Linda. Thanks so much for hanging out with me. Find me anytime on Facebook. Come on by and say hi. Just look for Country Radio Linda next time you're there. It's Trisha. She's in love with the boy.

0: It's Mandrell, just sleeping single in a double bed. I've got more favorites on the way with Dolly Parton, who has now added another business to her line of businesses, doing like a big traveler's center. And kind of like Bucky's is in the South, her version of that, which, man, it looks amazing. I guess there's one location so far in Tennessee, but there will be more. I'm going to have to find one. Wynonna on the way, Toby and Dolly.
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0: Winona, and I saw the light. Yeah, Winona's got new stuff coming out here soon. I've already seen a sneak peek. It is good stuff. Hard Truth is the name of that one. Hey, Dan Seals in a minute, and Little Texas.
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0: It's Little Texas, and life goes on. And you know, I love songs you can dance to. 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And the whole building song is called Slide Off of Your Satin Sheets. Tracy in a minute, and Steve.
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2: ABC News, I'm Dave Packer. In a pair of 6-3 decisions Thursday, the Supreme Court allowing the Trump administration to end legal protection for Haitian and Syrian immigrants fleeing violence or disasters, and allowed the administration to possibly revive an immigration policy used to turn back migrants seeking asylum at the southern border. An urgent search and rescue operation underway right now after two earthquakes struck Venezuela. ABC's Victor Oquendo.
3: First, a 7.2 magnitude, followed just 39 seconds later by an even stronger 7.5. Seismologists call these back-to-back earthquakes doublets. In this case, they were utterly devastating, the worst to hit Venezuela in a century.
2: And Venezuelan officials saying the death toll has now risen to at least 235 people, thousands missing. The U.S. Navy mobilizing assets to the region to help. Oil prices jumped after a new Iranian drone attack on a ship in the Strait of Hormuz. This is ABC News. One of the most dangerous fire seasons in the state of Utah. Four fires have now consumed more than 141,000 acres in the state. The largest, known as a Cottonwood fire, scorching more than 110 square miles amid extreme fire conditions. State Forester J.B. Barnes says they have more than 1,000 personnel working with federal partners and mutual aid resources.
4: Every county in Utah is in severe drought. 22 counties are in extreme drought. We came out of the lowest snowpack on record, and the forecast heading into Friday and Saturday includes very strong winds and extremely low humidity. In some places, we may see gusts up to 40 to 50 miles per hour and humidity in the single digits.
2: Red flag warnings remain in effect for 8 states. There are nearly 40 fires burning in 12 states right now. And a brutal heat wave still gripping parts of Europe. Temperatures topping records set more than 50 years ago in the United Kingdom and France. Hundreds lining Paris canals and pools to escape the heat. Dave Packer, ABC News.
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Don Williams, and Tulsa Time. That's another one of those really great songs to hear when you're out doing a road trip and you're driving. You look down, you're going like 90 miles an hour down a blacktop. Yeah, that's that kind of song. Like this one, too, in Skaggs, Uncle Penn.

0: Shania Twain, who just celebrated turning 60 not too long ago, still looks amazing. Brad Paisley in a minute, and T.G. Shepherd.
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0: I love that one from Clay Walker, Hypnotize the Moon. Yeah, big full moon, by the way, Monday night, Monday morning. Strawberry moon is what they're calling this one. Patty Loveless in a little bit and Ronnie Millsap.
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1: ABC News. I'm Dave Packer. Hours after it was confirmed that Iran attacked a ship in the Strait of Hormuz with a drone, President Trump Thursday night told American farmers and ranchers at a Rose Garden dinner that the strait remains open and traffic is flowing through.
2: Yesterday, they took out 19 million barrels of oil. That's the most in the history of the strait. And the oil prices are dropping like a rock. And you know, as goes oil, so goes everything else, including all of your products.
1: But oil prices jumped following news of that drone attack. Venezuelan officials say at least 235 people are confirmed dead and thousands more are missing after Wednesday's devastating back-to-back earthquakes. The Supreme Court handing President Trump a pair of wins, ruling that the administration can, on its own, end temporary protected status for hundreds of thousands of migrants from Syria and Haiti, and allowing the Trump administration to turn away asylum seekers at the border. A decision on birthright citizenship is expected next week. This is ABC News. An NFL player is facing kidnapping, armed robbery, and conspiracy charges as part of an alleged plot to detain three people suspected of stealing from him. His defense attorney says Terrion Arnold of the Detroit Lions denies all allegations. ABC's Morgan Norwood.
3: On February 4th, prosecutors allege Arnold directed a group to lure three men to an apartment where the victims were robbed, beaten, and held at gunpoint, saying Arnold believed the men had stolen more than $200,000 worth of his personal items during a stay in his Airbnb property. But investigators say they later found no evidence to prove the victims were involved in the theft, and that Arnold reported his property missing just hours before the alleged attack.
1: A one-time state billionaire tax initiative will appear on California ballots in November. The measure would impose a one-time 5% wealth tax on billionaires in the state to fund health care after federal cuts to Medi-Cal health insurance program. Dave Packer, ABC News.
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Exile and Hang On to Your Heart. Yeah, one of those bands that's been hanging out since the 60s and still together. Here's Alan Jackson, Gone Country.

0: Johnny Duncan, and of course the girl singing with him, Janie Fricke, who makes everything better. She's like the frosting on the cupcake of life. Hey, Joe Nichols on the way and Tanya Tucker.
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0: Tanya Tucker and Love Me Like You Used To. I just saw she's got a new song out, a project with Dennis Quaid, the actor, who's also a really good singer. Hey, Clint Black on the way, Marty Robbins too.
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0: Marty Robbins. See, it's important. A lesson you get from that song is it's important who you surround yourself with. I mean, some people, maybe not so good for you in El Paso. I'm Linda heading out. You have a great rest of your Friday. We'll talk again, good Lord willing, on Monday. Find me anytime on Facebook. Come on by and say hi. 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
2: ABC News, I'm Sherry Preston. The death toll in the Venezuelan earthquakes now up to 235, but it's expected to rise further. More than 4,300 people were hurt in the tremors that struck less than a minute apart. Reaction continuing to come in to the Supreme Court's immigration rulings Thursday.
3: This morning, a Supreme Court decision is sending shockwaves through immigrant communities after the justices cleared the way for the Trump administration to strip legal protections from hundreds of thousands of Haitians and Syrians in the U.S. The 6-3 ruling ends what's called temporary protected status, or TPS, for roughly 350,000 Haitians, many of whom have lived and worked here legally for years.
2: ABC's Karen Waugh, another ruling would allow the Trump administration to revive a policy used to turn back migrants trying to seek asylum at the southern border. Russian air defenses say they intercepted 660 Ukraine drones in a major nighttime attack on 12 Russian regions. This is ABC News. A judge is siding with an independent journalist in the Jeffrey Epstein case.
4: A federal judge is ordering the Justice Department to turn over unredacted versions of some of the Epstein files. Judge Emmett Sullivan ruling that the Trump administration may have violated a transparency law by withholding parts of the documents. The judge gave the Justice Department until July 2nd to release some records with fewer redactions, including information about certain emails and names connected to a draft indictment. The department must also provide a log explaining why other information remains hidden. Dave Packer, ABC News.
2: Billionaire Leon Black faces questions today from the House Oversight Committee about the more than $150 million he paid Jeffrey Epstein for purported real estate planning and tax advice. 4th of July barbecue is likely costing you an extra 4% this year. The American Farm Bureau Federation says that's how much prices for a typical cookout have risen compared to last year. I'm Sherry Preston. ABC News.
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From the Honeysuckle Rose movie soundtrack, it's Willie Nelson, and on the road again, and indeed he is. In its 11th year, the Outlaw Music Festival Tour gets underway in Irving, Texas on the 3rd of July. We got Montgomery Gentry, Reba McEntire, and Faith Hill on the way a little later in the hour. Here's Ricky Van Shelton.

0: It's Take It Back from Reba McEntire, who is gearing up for another season of Happy's Place. That happening on NBC, the debut later this fall. During the summer months, taking some time to relax at her home in Tennessee. Good morning, I'm Jeff DeWeese. Today is the 26th of June. Gretchen Wilson turns 53 today. Other birthdays include Ariana Grande, Derek Jeter, Robert Devi, as well as Aubrey Plaza, Nick Offerman, Sean Hayes, Wyatt McClure, Billy Sparks and Young Sheldon, Michael Vick, and Chris O'Donnell. He turns 56 today. Coming up in just a bit, Faith Hill and Garth Brooks.
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0: It's Heart Trouble from Steve Warner. If you want to see him singing his songs this summer, he doesn't plan to be out on tour. Instead, performing on the Grand Ole Opry. I recently went into the hospital for a procedure, and you know how it is when you get one of those wristbands put on your arm and has your name and maybe your date of birth? Well, not only that, it has a barcode. And for a moment, when they scanned it, I felt more like a product than I did a person. But in the end, they were so nice to me, I still felt like a human being. The barcode was first used on this date back in 1974 in Troy, Ohio. It wasn't a person that got scanned. No, it was a 10-pack of Wrigley's Juicy Fruit Gum. We got some Dolly Parton coming up and also Travis Tritt for you here in moments.
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0: From his album, I Wonder Do You Think of Me, it became his last top five hit, Keith Whitley's I'm Over You. Coming up tomorrow, it's Alan Jackson's grand finale concert in Nashville, Tennessee at Nissan Stadium. Definitely going to be one of the biggest events in country music this year. Joining him will be the King, George Strait, who's on the way next right here.
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1: ABC News, I'm Sherry Preston. U.S. teams are headed to Venezuela to help with a search for more survivors in buildings that collapsed during this week's twin earthquakes. Here's ABC's Victor Oquendo.
2: First, a 7.2 magnitude, followed just 39 seconds later by an even stronger 7.5. Seismologists call these back-to-back earthquakes doublets. In this case, they were utterly devastating. The worst to hit Venezuela in a century.
1: More than 250 people were killed, 4,000 injured, but those numbers are expected to go up. Immigrant right groups are warning of hundreds of thousands of deportations following a Supreme Court decision ending temporary protected status for those fleeing natural disasters or wars in Syria and Haiti. The European heat wave drags on, another record high in Britain on Thursday. Accused CEO killer Luigi Mangione back in a New York courtroom soon as ABC News learns his lawyers are looking for a plea deal. This is ABC News. This is one of the most dangerous fire seasons ever in the state of Utah.
3: Every county in Utah is in severe drought. 22 counties are in extreme drought. We came out of the lowest snowpack on record, and the forecast heading into Friday and Saturday includes very strong winds and extremely low humidity. In some places, we may see gusts up to 40 to 50 miles per hour and humidity in the single digits.
1: State Forester Jamie Barnes has more on how they're trying to prevent more fires from starting.
3: Starting Friday, June 26th at 12:01 a.m., the entire state will now move into stage 2 fire restrictions. This means no open fires across the state on state and private unincorporated lands.
1: The Australian government plans to strengthen laws that ban children younger than 16 from social media platforms. Prime Minister Anthony Albanese says the move comes after evidence shows the ban on keeping kids off social media has failed and that young people are still accessing sites. I'm Sherry Preston, ABC News.
4: Man, I love this place. I've been surfing here since I was a kid. Now, seeing my grandson out on the water, it means everything to me. 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

Co-written by Tom Petty, found on the Streets of Fire movie soundtrack, and a number one hit for Roseanne Cash, It's Never Be You. We'll hear from Randy Travis in just a bit, some Mark Wills, and also Alabama.

0: Randy Travis with the song that became his ninth number one hit from the album Old 8x10, Is It Still Over? Another of Randy's songs was at the top of the charts this date in 1987. His third number one song, and probably his best known, from the album Always and Forever, Forever and Ever, Amen. We got Alabama coming up and Craig Morgan right here in moments.
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0: signature song for Neil McCoy. It's Wink. He's got a pretty busy concert schedule this summer, but he still makes time every morning on his Facebook account for the reciting of the Pledge of Allegiance. He's been doing that now for better than a decade. This weekend, he takes his performance to Minnesota. We got Loretta Lynn and Conway Twitty coming up next.
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0: after he is done sowing those wild oats, she'll be right there waiting for him. It's Carlene Carter, and Come On Back, a top five hit and found on the album I Fell In Love. Good morning and happy Friday. We got Toby Keith coming up and also Martina McBride.
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1: ABC News, I'm Sherry Preston. USAID is on the way to Venezuela in the form of supplies and search and rescue teams who will be going from collapsed building to collapsed building looking for survivors.
2: As many as 25,000 still unaccounted for, as experts warn the death toll could ultimately top 10,000. New aerial footage capturing the extent of the devastation. High-rises leveled. Blocks upon blocks reduced to debris.
1: ABC's Victor Okendo. Russian air defenses intercepting more than 600 Ukrainian drones overnight, part of a major attack on 12 Russian regions. A 6-3 ruling by the Supreme Court ending temporary protected status for hundreds of thousands of refugees who have been in the U.S. after fleeing violence or natural disasters in their homelands. Paris Fashion Week, one of many things affected by the brutal European heat wave. The show's sparking a sharp question about whether air conditioning is needed and whether Fashion Week can even function. This is ABC News. The race to build AI data centers is going to cost all of us a lot more money. The memory chips used in those facilities, the same memory used by all sorts of devices. And now those who manufacture those devices or forcing us to pay more if we want them.
3: Two tech giants are raising prices by hundreds of dollars on their most popular products, blaming the booming demand for memory chips, calling it chipflation. Apple says it's increasing the MacBook Pro by $300 to nearly $2,000, and the iPad Air is up $150, now selling for $749. Microsoft joining suit, saying by August, some Xbox consoles will increase by $150.
1: That's ABC's Andrea Fujii. Celebrations on Ivory Coast as the national team advances out of the FIFA World Cup group stage for the first time ever. They'll face either France or Norway. U.S. men's teams headed to the knockout phase, even though they lost last night. Sherry Preston, ABC News.
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0: Here's a look at today's local news. Wednesday afternoon, Howard Moore Hospital Chief Nursing Officer Chris Stewart addressed the Nashville Rotary Club about the hospital's new after-hours clinic. Stewart said the clinic is currently open every Wednesday, Thursday, and Friday from 6 p.m. to 10 p.m. She noted that hospital officials hope to expand the service to 5 days a week in the future. According to Stewart, the idea for the after-hours clinic emerged from the hospital's community needs assessment. She said the clinic is designed to provide patients with a more affordable health care option, help reduce overcrowding in the emergency room, and ensure patients receive the appropriate level of care for their medical needs.
1: The after-hours clinic is Wednesday, Thursday, Friday from 6 to 10, and it's in the specialty clinic, and I know there's been questions about where on campus where it's located, and it's if you're in the front parking lot, the door faces the parking lot, and there's a sign there that says after-hours clinic. Amy Davis is our nurse practitioner that works in the clinic with us. We have nurses from the surgery clinic, myself, and Dr. Caldwell's office that are staffing it right now. So, and if it's not something that you need to go to the emergency room for, it's a very good thing. First of all, it's going to save money for the patient themselves. Our goal with that is to open it up 5 days a week, so we have it available for the community, and it's just a nice resource. Save money for our patients that whether or not having to go out of town. And then if you come in and it's something that can't be handled at the clinic, then we can send you right over to the emergency room. And it helps with the backlog in the emergency room when they're busy. You know, nobody wants to go sit in a waiting room. It just opens up that flow for emergencies.
0: Harbor Moore Hospital Chief Executive Officer Stacy Harbison said the clinic fills an important gap in care for families. She noted that children often develop fevers, ear infections, or other illnesses on Friday evenings, conditions that may not warrant an emergency room visit but still require prompt medical attention. Harbison said the after-hours clinic gives parents an alternative to waiting until Monday for treatment, helping children receive care sooner and avoid unnecessary discomfort over the weekend. The Nashville City Council met earlier this week for their regular monthly meeting. During the meeting, Nashville Mayor Larry Dunaway reported that following a missing persons case earlier this year, Police Chief Amy Marion and Fire Chief Justin Thornton identified the need for a mobile command center that could be utilized by both the City of Nashville and Howard County during emergency situations. Dunaway said Miller County deployed its mobile command center to assist in the search effort, which ultimately helped authorities locate the missing person. Following that experience, Mayor Dunaway and Howard County Judge Brent Pinkerton agreed to share the cost of purchasing a similar unit, setting a maximum budget of $50,000. After conducting a search, officials located a 2016 mobile command center in Washington State through a government auction. The vehicle, which has approximately 12,000 miles, was purchased for $28,215. Fire Chief Thornton reported that an additional $11,000 was spent to transport the unit to Nashville. The new Howard County Office of Emergency Management Mobile Command Center arrived Monday and is expected to serve as a valuable resource during emergencies, search operations, and disaster response efforts.
2: So, you know, we got into this thing. You look at these things newer than the one we got and even brand new, and you're talking anywhere from $150,000 to $300,000 or $400,000 for this kind of setup. And we got into this thing for probably after the freight and everything, right at $30,000, you know, $31,000, $32,000. And so I think we got in really at a good deal, a good price. And after seeing the rig after the council meeting, I feel even better about it because, I mean, you're talking about a rig with only 12,000 miles on it, and we got into it for less than a third of the price. And so I think it's going to be a big advantage for all of our agencies, whether it's police or fire, the state, you know, when they're here helping us, and OEM for sure.
0: Speaking Tuesday morning, Mayor Dunaway highlighted several projects currently underway throughout the city this summer.
2: We've got several projects going on, mostly water and or wastewater projects. We've got a project going on at the river, putting in a new pump, and we're changing the way we're taking water out of the river. We're increasing our capacity from 6 million a day to 10 million gallons a day. That also includes a project at our booster pump station that's off of Sweet Home Road there, a project going on at the city lake where we're pumping a lot of the old silt and that kind of thing out of the lake and getting some depth back. And we've gotten 50,000 cubic yards of silt out of there. We're starting a project at the 7th Street Water Tower over by Brentwood Melrose. It'll be sandblasted inside and out and repainted, recoated. Other than that, we've got a sidewalk project on that's coming up. It'll be on Main Street from the railroad tracks there at Cypress going south towards the glass shop.
0: Among those projects is a clarifier improvement project at the city's wastewater treatment plant, which is designed to enhance the facility's operational efficiency and support future infrastructure needs. Developing Howard County announced this week the launch of a comprehensive countywide industry marketing and workforce attraction initiative aimed at supporting existing industries, strengthening workforce recruitment efforts, and positioning Howard County for continued economic growth. The initiative is designed to promote Howard County's industrial sector, highlight the region's skilled workforce, increase awareness of local career opportunities, and create a sustainable platform that supports both current employers and future industrial recruitment efforts. Working in partnership with professional media producers, local media outlets, educational institutions, workforce organizations, and industry leaders, DHC will utilize video storytelling, digital marketing, workforce outreach, hiring events, and community engagement initiatives to showcase the people, companies, and products that drive Howard County's economy. A key component of the initiative will focus on supporting existing industries through ongoing promotion and storytelling. Monthly features will spotlight local manufacturers, employee success stories, workforce achievements, leadership perspectives, product innovation, and the significant economic impact of industry across Howard County. The initiative will also serve as a workforce recruitment platform for local employers. Professionally produced recruitment content will promote career opportunities in engineering, manufacturing, maintenance, logistics, skilled trades, supervision, and production while highlighting the quality of life and career advantages available in Howard County. To further strengthen workforce development efforts, DHC will create and maintain a dedicated workforce and industry portal on developinghowardcounty.com. The portal will provide information on career opportunities, workforce resources, educational pathways, participating employers, recruitment videos, direct links to company hiring platforms, and resume submission opportunities. Throughout the year, DHC will coordinate workforce outreach campaigns, educational engagement activities, hiring events, and community awareness initiatives designed to connect employers with talent and strengthen the county's workforce pipeline. In addition to supporting current employers, the initiative will establish a long-term workforce marketing platform that can be leveraged for future industrial recruitment projects. By showcasing Howard County's industries, workforce, educational partnerships, and ACT Work Ready community designation, the campaign will create valuable marketing assets that help attract new investment and job creation opportunities. Howard County recently became the first county in Southwest Arkansas to achieve ACT Work Ready community recertification, demonstrating the county's ongoing commitment to workforce development, employee engagement, and educational alignment. The new initiative builds upon that foundation by creating additional tools and resources to support workforce attraction, retention, and economic development. by combining industry promotion, workforce recruitment, community engagement, and strategic economic development marketing, Developing Howard County is implementing a comprehensive approach designed to support business growth, workforce development, and long-term investment throughout Howard County. I'm Shanarika, and that's been a look at today's local news.
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Back when the song came out in 1980, there was only one radio station in the entirety of the United States that refused to play it. They never did, but that didn't keep it from becoming Ronnie Millsap's 13th number one hit. From the album Millsap Magic, it's Why Don't You Spend the Night? We got Tracy Lawrence, Patti Loveless, some Brooks and Dunn on the way a little later in the hour, and a bit of Janie Fricke right now.

0: She knows she's no toy and wants nothing with a one-night affair. It's Patti Loveless. I'm That Kind of Girl, a top five hit that's found on the album On Down the Line. Last fall, with their win of Vocal Duo of the Year, they became the most awarded artist in CMA history. Brooks and Dunn coming up next.
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0: It's Old Hippie from the Bellamy Brothers, whose first big hit came in 1976 with Let Your Love Flow. Howard and David are celebrating their 50th anniversary this year. And after so many years, there aren't too many firsts, but one came just days ago, as the Bellamy Brothers, for the first time in their half-century career, headlined at the Ryman Auditorium. We got some Red Akins coming up, and also Ed Bruce right here in just a bit.
1: Hi, Jessica Ettinger, CNBC. Wall Street with a pop and a drop for the major averages today, ending up mixed. The Dow had been up about 800 points this morning, giving most of that back. The Dow finishing up 71 points. It was led higher by shares of Caterpillar. They were up more than 6% today. The S&P 500 index unchanged. The NASDAQ down 118 points. Companies whose shares hit fresh all-time highs today include Caterpillar, J.P. 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Grainger, Delta Airlines, United Airlines, Corning, and Micron. Micron shares soared 15% today on strong quarterly results. Oil moved higher on some reports that Iran was attacking ships in the Strait of Hormuz. Jessica Ettinger, CNBC.
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0: The title cut of his second album with backing vocals from Trisha Yearwood, a top five hit for Hal Ketcham. It's Sure Love. Good morning. Today is Beautician's Day. It's also Forgiveness Day, National Chocolate Pudding Day, Coconut Day. It's National Food Truck Day, Tropical Cocktails Day, and it's Take Your Dog to Work Day. We got Dolly Parton coming up and also Confederate Railroad in just moments.
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6: ABC News, I'm Sherry Preston. Help is on the way for Venezuela, where this week's pair of earthquakes left survivors describing the streets of Caracas as looking like something out of a horror movie.
7: An international aid effort is mobilizing. The U.S. military and State Department sending support. And in Miami, volunteers with a global empowerment mission are packing up relief supplies.
6: ABC's Victor Oquendo, the death toll has just risen to 589 people. However, that number is expected to rise further as tens of thousands are still missing. Thursday's Supreme Court decision leaving thousands of immigrants wondering what's next for them. The court in a 6-3 ruling clearing the way for the Trump administration to strip legal protections from Haitians and Syrians who fled their countries following wars or natural disasters. President Trump says the Strait of Hormuz is open. However, overnight, Iranian drones struck a ship traveling through the waterway, damaging its bridge. This is ABC News. Jurors considering the case against the man accused of setting fire that sparked the Palisades blaze in Southern California cannot reach a verdict. ABC's Kevin Zodebeck has more from Los Angeles.
8: That jury sent a note to the judge saying a verdict was reached only about 30 minutes later, to then send the judge another note saying, actually, there's a deadlock. For 2 days now, this jury has been deliberating. Before that, they were really presented with a ton of circumstantial evidence from prosecutors.
6: The Palisades fire destroyed more than 6,800 homes and businesses and killed at least a dozen people. International visitors here for the World Cup love their ranch dressing. They're buying so much of it and trying to take it home. Earlier this month, TSA had to offer guidance for how people should actually pack it for the trip. Now UPS wants to help out, offering a 20% discount on international shipping through the end of September. I'm Sherry Preston, ABC News.
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11: During the Great Depression, nothing came easy. 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

0: Here's a look at today's local news. Wednesday afternoon, Howard Moore Hospital Chief Nursing Officer Chris Stewart addressed the Nashville Rotary Club about the hospital's new after-hours clinic. Stewart said the clinic is currently open every Wednesday, Thursday, and Friday from 6 p.m. to 10 p.m. She noted that hospital officials hope to expand the service to 5 days a week in the future. According to Stewart, the idea for the after-hours clinic emerged from the hospital's community needs assessment. She said the clinic is designed to provide patients with a more affordable health care option, help reduce overcrowding in the emergency room, and ensure patients receive the appropriate level of care for their medical needs.
1: The after-hours clinic is Wednesday, Thursday, Friday from 6 to 10, and it's in the specialty clinic, and there's been questions about where on campus where it's located, and it's if you're in the front parking lot, the door faces the parking lot, and there's a sign there that says after-hours clinic. Amy Davis is our nurse practitioner that works in the clinic with us. We have nurses from the surgery clinic, myself, and Dr. Caldwell's office that are staffing it right now. So, and if it's not something that you need to go to the emergency room for, it's a very good thing. First of all, it's going to save money for the patient themselves. Our goal with that is to open it up 5 days a week. So we have it available for the community, and it's just a nice resource. Save money for our patients that way they're not having to go out of town. And then if you come in and it's something that can't be handled at the clinic, then we can send you right over to the emergency room. And it helps with the backlog in the emergency room when they're busy. You know, nobody wants to go sit in a waiting room. It just opens up that flow for emergencies.
0: Harbor Moore Hospital Chief Executive Officer Stacy Harbison said the clinic fills an important gap in care for families. She noted that children often develop fevers, ear infections, or other illnesses on Friday evenings, conditions that may not warrant an emergency room visit but still require prompt medical attention. Harbison said the after-hours clinic gives parents an alternative to waiting until Monday for treatment, helping children receive care sooner and avoid unnecessary discomfort over the weekend. The Nashville City Council met earlier this week for their regular monthly meeting. During the meeting, Nashville Mayor Larry Dunaway reported that following a missing persons case earlier this year, Police Chief Amy Marion and Fire Chief Justin Thornton identified the need for a mobile command center that could be utilized by both the City of Nashville and Howard County during emergency situations. Dunaway said Miller County deployed its mobile command center to assist in the search effort, which ultimately helped authorities locate the missing person. Following that experience, Mayor Dunaway and Howard County Judge Brent Pinkerton agreed to share the cost of purchasing a similar unit, setting a maximum budget of $50,000. After conducting a search, officials located a 2016 mobile command center in Washington State through a government auction. The vehicle, which has approximately 12,000 miles, was purchased for $28,215. Fire Chief Thornton reported that an additional $11,000 was spent to transport the unit to Nashville. The new Howard County Office of Emergency Management Mobile Command Center arrived Monday and is expected to serve as a valuable resource during emergencies, search operations, and disaster response efforts.
2: So, you know, we got into this thing. You look at these things newer than the one we got and even brand new, and you're talking anywhere from $150,000 to $300,000 or $400,000 for this kind of setup. And we got into this thing for probably after the freight and everything, right at $30,000, you know, $31,000, $32,000. And so I think we got in really at a good deal, a good price. And after seeing the rig after the council meeting, I feel even better about it because, I mean, you're talking about a rig with only 12,000 miles on it, and we got into it for less than a third of the price. And so I think it's going to be a big advantage for all of our agencies, whether it's police or fire, the state, you know, when they're here helping us, and OEM for sure.
0: Speaking Tuesday morning, Mayor Donaway highlighted several projects currently underway throughout the city this summer.
2: We've got several projects going on, mostly water and or wastewater projects. We've got a project going on at the river, putting in a new pump, and we're changing the way we're taking water out of the river. We're increasing our capacity from 6 million a day to 10 million gallons a day. That also includes a project at our booster pump station that's off of Sweet Home Road there, a project going on at the City Lake where we're pumping a lot of the old silt and that kind of thing out of the lake and getting some depth back. Then we've gotten 50,000 cubic yards of silt out of there. We're starting a project at the 7th Street Water Tower over by Brentwood Melrose. It'll be sandblasted inside and out and repainted, recoated. Other than that, we've got a sidewalk project on that's coming up. It'll be on Main Street from the railroad tracks there at Cypress going south towards the glass shop.
0: Among those projects is a clarifier improvement project at the city's wastewater treatment plant, which is designed to enhance the facility's operational efficiency and support future infrastructure needs. I'm Shanarika, and that's been a look at today's local news.
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He once said, if I'd done all the things I sang about, I'd be dead by now. It's Mo Bandy from the album You Haven't Heard the Last of Me, a top 10 hit from the collection. Too old to die young. We got John Michael Montgomery, Ronnie McDowell, Hank Jr. all coming up in this hour with Sawyer Brown. Very thankful for you.

0: On his Red, White, and Blue tour this summer, it's Ronnie McDowell with those wandering eyes. He'll be spending the 4th of July holiday weekend in the Magnolia State with a couple of shows there on the 3rd in Ocean Springs and in Ellisville on the 4th itself, accompanied by Paulette Carlson, formerly of Highway 101. Some Hank Jr. and Mary Chapin Carpenter are coming up.
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0: Inducted into the Country Music Hall of Fame this year, along with the Stanley Brothers and Tim McGraw's Paul Overstreet, a very fine singer, but very well known for his songwriting too, having a hand in writing some of country's biggest hits, like Forever and Ever, Amen, When You Say Nothing at All, She Thinks My Tractor's Sexy, going all the way back to the first song that put him on the map in Nashville from George Jones, Same Old Me. We got the Oak Ridge Boys and Rodney Crowell with Roseanne Cash coming up next.
1: Hi, Jessica Ettinger, CNBC. Wall Street with a pop and a drop for the major averages today, ending up mixed. The Dow had been up about 800 points this morning, giving most of that back. The Dow finishing up 71 points. It was led higher by shares of Caterpillar. They were up more than 6% today. The S&P 500 index unchanged. The NASDAQ down 118 points. Companies whose shares hit fresh all-time highs today include Caterpillar, J.P. 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Grainger, Delta Airlines, United Airlines, Corning, and Micron. Micron shares soared 15% today on strong quarterly results. Oil moved higher on some reports that Iran was attacking ships in the Strait of Hormuz. Jessica Ettinger, CNBC.
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0: Brad Paisley with his first number one hit, He Didn't Have to Be. It was the season 13 finale of The Masked Singer back in May, where only one judge on the panel, Robin Thicke, correctly guessed the identity of Pearl before she was unmasked, singing Black Horse and the Cherry Tree for the win. With that final reveal, everybody found out it was Gretchen Wilson, who celebrates her 54th birthday today. We got Reba McEntire and some Gary Allen on the way next.
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2: ABC News, I'm Sherry Preston. The death toll from Venezuela's powerful earthquakes rising to 589 people with nearly 3,000 people injured. Thousands are still listed as missing. Alan Chung lives in Caracas.
3: At the end of the road where I was, a building collapsed. Cracks were appearing in the front of the buildings. Everyone was terrified.
2: President Trump's former national security advisor John Bolton is in a federal court in Maryland today pleading guilty to mishandling classified information. The president insisting the Strait of Hormuz is fully open. Iran, however, using a drone to strike a ship passing through. It's getting more expensive to buy electronics, another thing you can blame on AI.
4: AI uses a lot of computing power, and that has caused demand and prices for computer chips to skyrocket. This is not just a problem that's hitting Apple. Microsoft just announced that it will increase Xbox prices by $100 to $150, citing the chip shortage.
2: That's ABC's Elizabeth Schulze. This is ABC News. Wildfires in the western U.S., including in Utah, where extreme fire risk has triggered a statewide ban on fireworks for the nation's 250th birthday this Independence Day.
5: As crews in the air and on the ground fight the flames, some homeowners have taken matters into their own hands.
6: I just wanted to save my house.
5: Ray Dean has lived in Eureka, Utah for 80 years and used a garden hose to fight the flames approaching his home. And he won.
6: I'm feeling good. I'm thankful.
5: Meanwhile, the Cottonwood Fire in southern Utah has destroyed hundreds of cabins, condominiums, and a large part of Eagle Point Resort. Jim Ryan, ABC News.
2: 4th of July travel underway already with record numbers expected. American Airlines projecting more than 8 million flyers, United 6 million. AAA estimating more than 72 million people on the roads through July 5th. Nearly 700,000 bags of potato chips have been recalled. Possible salmonella, the chips in question. Utz-owned potato chips, Zaps, and Dirty Brand. I'm Sherry Preston, ABC News.
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0: Well, of course, you know, doesn't have to be all the time, but every once in a while go a long way, that's for sure. Every once in a while. That, of course, Black Hawk. Understand Japanese police called in a bomb squad to test the suspicious box that was left on the counter of their own police station right there. After, bringing in the experts right there, the box was carefully examined, and then they opened it up, and inside they found a six-pack of beer. Yeah, six-pack of beer right there, believed to, just kind of be a thank you present from one of the citizens right there. Just dropped it off, and I guess they didn't see that person dropped it off, but it turned out to be pretty good. Thank goodness.
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0: And that, my friend, is the way it's always going to be right there. My heart still belongs to you. Ronnie Millsap, and a fine way of putting it right there, too. Don't be living someone else's dream. Faith Hill with that bit of information right around the corner for you. And soon to follow, George Strait.
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0: Oh, the wonderful talents right there, those three. No doubt, Dolly Parton, Linda Ronstadt, and Emmylou Harris. And boy, that'll take you down memory lane right there on that one. Been a while since I played that. Glad to work it in for you today. Those memories of you to wind down that set. Coming up, Mel McDaniel, Baby's Got Her Blue Jeans On, and Garth Brooks going to be waiting in the wings for you, guaranteed.
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2: ABC News, I'm Sherry Preston. With nearly 600 people dead and thousands more hurt, help is on the way from the United States to Venezuela following this week's double earthquakes.
3: An international aid effort is mobilizing. 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
2: ABC's Victor Oquendo. President Trump told a crowd last night that the U.S. and Iran are close to a final peace deal, but until then, the Strait of Hormuz is open. Iran, however, firing a drone at a ship in the strait last night. ABC contributor and former senior Pentagon official Mick Mulroy says the Iranians seem intent on keeping the strait closed.
4: The reason why they want to do it, because they want to own it. They have the ability to close it down, and they have the ability to charge fees. So over time, that could be a huge boon financially for the regime.
2: Former Trump National Security Advisor John Bolton has pleaded guilty today to a single count of illegal retention of national security information. This is ABC News. 2 weeks after she escaped from her enclosure at an exotic animal ranch in Texas Hill Country, Gracie the giraffe is still missing. In Dallas, here's ABC's Jim Ryan.
5: Just as they would in a missing persons case, law enforcers are using every resource at their disposal in this missing giraffe case.
6: It's hired helicopters. They've flown it with drones. We've got a lot of people in our county kind of keeping a watchful eye.
5: Sheriff Nathan Johnson says Rayal County is full of mountain lions and rattlesnakes, but the terrain is a risk to Gracie as well.
6: There's a lot of caves and sinkholes. She could break a leg.
5: Surveillance cameras on nearby ranches have snapped images of Gracie, but so far she's eluded capture. Jim Ryan, ABC News.
2: The heat wave continues blanketing Western Europe. 55 people have now drowned after trying to cool off in rivers and streams in France. Drinking alcohol has been banned in Paris parks and alcohol sales banned past 6 p.m. with the suggestion that people drink water instead. I'm Sherry Preston, ABC News.
7: Man, I love this place. I've been surfing here since I was a kid. Now, seeing my grandson out on the water, it means everything to me. Watching him and taking in the blue waves, the sea breeze, the blurry horizon.
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9: Southwest Arkansas weather.
10: Looking at your weather forecast for today, it's going to be partly sunny. We'll have a high near 89, and we expect a southwest wind. Tonight, partly cloudy with a low around 75. Mostly sunny Saturday, high near 90. And mostly clear Saturday night with a low around 75. Sunny, high near 92 Sunday. Clear with a low around 75 Sunday night. And Monday, it'll be sunny with a high near 93.
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9: 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The Maverick.

0: Shownuff Dead created some wonderful memories right there, too. Ain't nothing wrong with that. We danced anyway. Good way to put it. Dina Carter helping us out here at Classic Country, 98.7 The Maverick. Don't forget, bookmark our website right there. 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

0: Boy, there's a story about that straight tequila night, giving you a heads up right there on what's going on, too, so you might want to avoid that lady. That, of course, John Anderson to wind down that set. Mickey Gilley in a moment or two. Boy, he can make these piano keys sing and talk to you, that's for sure. And a beautiful song by him, one of the finest I think I could play by him. Mickey Gilley's You Don't Know Me, just moments away.
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0: crisp and clean right there. Boy, you can't go wrong with that voice and that talent for sure. Martina McBride singing about a broken wing. And boy, a heartbreaking song right there for sure. Going to take you down on the farm, go that direction with Tim McGraw in a moment or two, and Chris Cagle waiting in the wings for you.
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1: ABC News, I'm Sherry Preston. Former Trump National Security Advisor John Bolton has pleaded guilty to a single count of illegally retaining classified documents. U.S. Attorney for the District of Maryland, Kelly Hayes, saying afterwards, no one is above the law.
2: The rules governing classified and national defense information apply equally to everyone, regardless of position and regardless of how long you have served with the United States government.
1: Bolton faces up to 5 years in prison and will be sentenced in October. The search goes on for survivors in Venezuela after two strong earthquakes hit the country this week. Nearly 600 people were killed, nearly 3,000 hurt, and many more believed still trapped under the rubble. House lawmakers continue questioning billionaire investor Leon Black as a part of the Jeffrey Epstein investigation. His Apollo Global Management paid the convicted sex offender $158 million for what they said was tax estate planning services. This is ABC News. Another section of Texas has been designated an infested zone after an animal was found to be carrying larvae of the New World screwworm.
3: State and federal agricultural officials have ordered quarantines for nine west and southwest Texas counties as they sterilize adult flies and release them into the environment.
4: We've released 100 billion a week for 19 months. That's 8 billion sterile flies.
3: But Texas Agriculture Commissioner Sid Miller tells ABC News,
4: the sterile flies aren't working.
3: He wants to add a bait and insecticide regimen to the program, something federal officials have resisted. Jim Ryan, ABC News in Dallas-Fort Worth.
1: There's a giraffe on the loose in Texas, and agriculture officials are hoping it doesn't get infected by the screw worm. Gracie the giraffe lived at Cedar Hollow Ranch in Texas Hill Country until June 12th when she walked up a stone slab and over an 8-foot gate. Now she's in the land of mountain lions and coyotes and New World screw worms. I'm Sherry Preston, ABC News.
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7: Looking at your weather forecast for today, it's going to be partly sunny. We'll have a high near 89, and we expect a southwest wind. Tonight, partly cloudy with a low around 75. Mostly sunny Saturday, high near 90. And mostly clear Saturday night with a low around 75. Sunny, high near 92 Sunday, clear with a low around 75 Sunday night, and Monday it'll be sunny with a high near 93.
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0: Well, that's quite a story about Adelaida right there. And I like the way he's singing it, too. There you go with George Strait helping us out. Understand Wallet Hub has just come out with their list of best states for summer road trips. And what they did, they compared the 50 states on 32 key metrics right there, including the number of attractions and accommodation costs and average gas prices, things like that. So this summer, they say Minnesota is the best state for a road trip, while Rhode Island, they found out, all their research and studying, that seems to be the worst. So something to keep in mind right there. Better things to do, Terry Clark helping us out in that department. Moments away and soon to follow, Kix Brooks and Ronnie Dunn for you.
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0: Quite the story about that lady right there, and I love the way they're singing about her too. Elvira, Oak Ridge Boys, right here at Classic Country 98.7 The Maverick. Community news, very important to y'all. We understand that. And if you have an upcoming event at your school, church, or nonprofit, and you'd like us to promote it, well, we'd be glad to do that for you. 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

0: Doggone it, you want to go that direction, that's fine with her, fine and dandy for sure. You can feel bad if it makes you feel better. 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Got the Judds, Naomi and Y, waiting in the wings for you with Have Mercy. And if I can get some more in for you after them, I'll try my bestest for sure. We'll just have to wait and see.
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1: ABC News, I'm Mike Dubosky. John Bolton, the former national security advisor for the first Trump administration, pleading guilty this morning to one count of illegally retaining sensitive national security information. ABC News Chief Justice Correspondent Pierre Thomas was in the courtroom.
2: Well, it was a somber and very serious moment for the former national security advisor, in which he had to admit and did admit that he illegally retained classified information of a national defense nature. The information that he retained was hacked by a cyber actor that the government believes is tied to Iran.
1: Prosecutors say Bolton could face up to 5 years in prison and has agreed to pay a fine of more than $2 million. President Trump is calling yesterday's strikes on a ship in the Strait of Hormuz a foolish violation of the ceasefire agreement the U.S. has with Iran, and 25,000 people are still missing in Venezuela after this week's massive earthquakes. This is ABC News. In a break with tradition, Britain's King Charles will no longer make Buckingham Palace his London home, instead opting to remain at Clarence House just up the street. In another first, the king releasing his personal taxes, revealing he paid $17 million to the government last year, putting him in the top 100 taxpayers in the UK. Just got a lot more expensive to buy Apple's new iPad and MacBook. Details from ABC's Elizabeth Schulze.
3: So a new iPad Air will now cost you an added $150 at $749. A MacBook Neo, which is that lower cost computer that Apple introduced just a few months ago, will now be $700 instead of $600. MacBook Air and Pro prices also going up, with the Pro now starting at $2,000. Apple is blaming this on a global shortage of computer chips because of AI.
1: And in Texas, a giraffe that escaped from a breeding ranch near San Antonio has been found safe, authorities say. Mike Dubosky, ABC News.
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0: Here's a look at today's local news. Wednesday afternoon, Howard Moore Hospital Chief Nursing Officer Chris Stewart addressed the Nashville Rotary Club about the hospital's new after-hours clinic. Stewart said the clinic is currently open every Wednesday, Thursday, and Friday from 6 p.m. to 10 p.m. She noted that hospital officials hope to expand the service to 5 days a week in the future. According to Stewart, the idea for the after-hours clinic emerged from the hospital's community needs assessment. She said the clinic is designed to provide patients with a more affordable health care option, help reduce overcrowding in the emergency room, and ensure patients receive the appropriate level of care for their medical needs.
1: The after-hours clinic is Wednesday, Thursday, Friday from 6 to 10, and it's in the specialty clinic, and there's been questions about where on campus where it's located, and it's if you're in the front parking lot, the door faces the parking lot, and there's a sign there that says after-hours clinic. Amy Davis is our nurse practitioner that works in the clinic with us. We have nurses from the surgery clinic, myself, and Dr. Caldwell's office that are staffing it right now. So, and if it's not something that you need to go to the emergency room for, it's a very good thing. First of all, it's going to save money for the patient themselves. Our goal with that is to open it up 5 days a week, so we have it available for the community, and it's just a nice resource. Save money for our patients that way they're not having to go out of town. And then if you come in and it's something that can't be handled at the clinic, then we can send you right over to the emergency room. And it helps with the backlog in the emergency room when they're busy. You know, nobody wants to go sit in a waiting room. It just opens up that flow for emergencies.
0: Harbor Moore Hospital Chief Executive Officer Stacy Harbison said the clinic fills an important gap in care for families. She noted that children often develop fevers, ear infections, or other illnesses on Friday evenings, conditions that may not warrant an emergency room visit but still require prompt medical attention. Harbison said the after-hours clinic gives parents an alternative to waiting until Monday for treatment, helping children receive care sooner and avoid unnecessary discomfort over the weekend. The Nashville City Council met earlier this week for their regular monthly meeting. During the meeting, Nashville Mayor Larry Dunaway reported that following a missing persons case earlier this year, Police Chief Amy Marion and Fire Chief Justin Thornton identified the need for a mobile command center that could be utilized by both the City of Nashville and Howard County during emergency situations. Dunaway said Miller County deployed its mobile command center to assist in the search effort, which ultimately helped authorities locate the missing person. Following that experience, Mayor Dunaway and Howard County Judge Brent Pinkerton agreed to share the cost of purchasing a similar unit, setting a maximum budget of $50,000. After conducting a search, officials located a 2016 mobile command center in Washington State through a government auction. The vehicle, which has approximately 12,000 miles, was purchased for $28,215. Fire Chief Thornton reported that an additional $11,000 was spent to transport the unit to Nashville. The new Howard County Office of Emergency Management Mobile Command Center arrived Monday and is expected to serve as a valuable resource during emergencies, search operations, and disaster response efforts.
2: So, you know, we got into this thing. You look at these things newer than the one we got and even brand new, and you're talking anywhere from $150,000 to $300,000 or $400,000 for this kind of setup. And we got into this thing for probably after the freight and everything, right at $30,000, you know, $31,000, $32,000. And so I think we got in really at a good deal, a good price. And after seeing the rig after the council meeting, I feel even better about it because, I mean, you're talking about a rig with only 12,000 miles on it, and we got into it for less than a third of the price. And so I think it's going to be a big advantage for all of our agencies, whether it's police or fire, the state, you know, when they're here helping us, and OEM for sure.
0: Speaking Tuesday morning, Mayor Donaway highlighted several projects currently underway throughout the city this summer.
2: We've got several projects going on, mostly water and or wastewater projects. We've got a project going on at the river, putting in a new pump, and we're changing the way we're taking water out of the river. We're increasing our capacity from 6 million a day to 10 million gallons a day. That also includes a project at our booster pump station that's off of Sweet Home Road there, a project going on at the city lake where we're pumping a lot of the old silt and that kind of thing out of the lake and getting some depth back. Then we've gotten 50,000 cubic yards of silt out of there. We're starting a project at the 7th Street Water Tower over by Brentwood Melrose. It'll be sandblasted inside and out and repainted, recoated. Other than that, we've got a sidewalk project on that's coming up. It'll be on Main Street from the railroad tracks there at Cypress going south towards the glass shop.
0: Among those projects is a clarifier improvement project at the city's wastewater treatment plant, which is designed to enhance the facility's operational efficiency and support future infrastructure needs. Develop in Howard County announced this week the launch of a comprehensive countywide industry marketing and workforce attraction initiative aimed at supporting existing industries, strengthening workforce recruitment efforts, and positioning Howard County for continued economic growth. The initiative is designed to promote Howard County's industrial sector, highlight the region's skilled workforce, increase awareness of local career opportunities, and create a sustainable platform that supports both current employers and future industrial recruitment efforts. Working in partnership with professional media producers, local media outlets, educational institutions, workforce organizations, and industry leaders, DHC will utilize video storytelling, digital marketing, workforce outreach, hiring events, and community engagement initiatives to showcase the people, companies, and products that drive Howard County's economy. A key component of the initiative will focus on supporting existing industries through ongoing promotion and storytelling. Monthly features will spotlight local manufacturers, employee success stories, workforce achievements, leadership perspectives, product innovation, and the significant economic impact of industry across Howard County. The initiative will also serve as a workforce recruitment platform for local employers. Professionally produced recruitment content will promote career opportunities in engineering, manufacturing, maintenance, logistics, skilled trades, supervision, and production while highlighting the quality of life and career advantages available in Howard County. To further strengthen workforce development efforts, DHC will create and maintain a dedicated workforce and industry portal on developinghowardcounty.com. The portal will provide information on career opportunities, workforce resources, educational pathways, participating employers, recruitment videos, direct links to company hiring platforms, and resume submission opportunities. Throughout the year, DHC will coordinate workforce outreach campaigns, educational engagement activities, hiring events, and community awareness initiatives designed to connect employers with talent and strengthen the county's workforce pipeline. In addition to supporting current employers, the initiative will establish a long-term workforce marketing platform that can be leveraged for future industrial recruitment projects. By showcasing Howard County's industries, workforce, educational partnerships, and ACT Work Ready community designation, the campaign will create valuable marketing assets that help attract new investment and job creation opportunities. Howard County recently became the first county in Southwest Arkansas to achieve ACT Work Ready community recertification, demonstrating the county's ongoing commitment to workforce development, employer engagement, and educational alignment. The new initiative builds upon that foundation by creating additional tools and resources to support workforce attraction, retention, and economic development. by combining industry promotion, workforce recruitment, community engagement, and strategic economic development marketing, Developing Howard County is implementing a comprehensive approach designed to support business growth, workforce development, and long-term investment throughout Howard County. I'm Shanarika, and that's been a look at today's local news.
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4: Looking at your weather forecast for today, it's going to be partly sunny. We'll have a high near 89, and we expect a southwest wind. Tonight, partly cloudy with a low around 75. Mostly sunny Saturday, high near 90. And mostly clear Saturday night with a low around 75. Sunny, high near 92 Sunday. Clear with a low around 75 Sunday night. And Monday, it'll be sunny with a high near 93.
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0: Definitely one of his finest, no doubt, 8 bounder right there, Highway 40 Blues. And that, of course, Ricky Skaggs, Get Your Feet Moving Around right there in that one. I understand Americans are going to be going wild pretty much on July 4th. Chip sales jumped 53%. And it looks like Lay's is ruling the map right there. Now, get this. Hot dog buns rocket 360% right there. Baked beans explode to 402% increased sales. And s'mores ingredients, this is crazy, hits a bonkers 550% spike right there. And no doubt with July 4th and getting them picnics and little dinners and things like that underway and barbecues, I don't blame them at all going that direction, especially around this time of year. Randy Travis, on the other hand, coming up for you pretty quick.
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0: definitely did in a big, huge, ginormous way right there. God bless Texas. And Little Texas is singing their hearts out right there for that one. 14 Karat Mine coming up for you in a moment or two with Gene Watson, kind of explaining that situation right there with somebody's high-end price tastes. And we'll have that for you in a moment or two with Gene plus Steve Warner waiting in the wings.
1: I'm Jessica Ettinger, CNBC. Wall Street is in the green this afternoon. It's rebounded. The Dow up 172 points now. IBM shares leading the way. They're up more than 5%. Microsoft shares up almost 5%. The S&P 500 index up 24 points. The Nasdaq's now in the green too, up 73 points. Markets could turn at any minute. President Trump now saying Iran has violated the ceasefire agreement by striking a ship in the Strait of Hormuz, along with other drone attacks. Companies whose shares hit fresh all-time highs today include Concert Company, Live Nation, Monster Beverage, Drugmaker AbbVie, Cardinal Health, Johnson & Johnson, and Drugmaker Eli Lilly. Minneapolis Fed President and Fed voting member Neil Kashkari said today he expects an interest rate increase this year as inflation keeps going up. Jessica Ettinger.

0: CNBC.
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0: Doggone it. Ain't nothing wrong with that invite right there, especially from Shania Twain. Come on over. Come on in. Back to it. I feel lucky in a moment or two. Mary Chapin Carpenter kind of explaining her situation right around the corner. And soon to follow, Tim McGraw for you.
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6: ABC News, I'm Mike Dabosky. The case against Jonathan Rinderknecht has ended in a mistrial with the jury deadlocked. This was the man accused of sparking the Palisades wildfire last year.
7: The argument was that on New Year's Eve that he was distraught, he was angry, he was driving an Uber, went up, started that fire, and then the LA Fire Department came and put it out. But his defense team saying that he was being used as a scapegoat for the L.A. Fire Department's mistakes.
6: ABC's Alex Stone in Los Angeles. Prosecutors in the case say they will retry. Leon Black, a billionaire named in the Epstein files, walked out of a closed-door interview on Capitol Hill today with his lawyer calling the meeting a political stunt. House Oversight Committee Chair James Comer says he's now issued two subpoenas to Black. And John Bolton, the national security advisor to the first Trump administration, has pled guilty to illegally retaining classified documents. This is ABC News. Another section of Texas has been designated an infested zone after an animal was found to be carrying the larvae of the New World screwworm. ABC's Jim Ryan says a total of 25 cases have now been detected.
8: State and federal agricultural officials have ordered quarantines for 9 west and southwest Texas counties as they sterilize adult flies and release them into the environment.
9: We've released 100 billion a week for 19 months. That's 8 billion sterile flies.
8: But Texas Agriculture Commissioner Sid Miller tells ABC News,
9: the sterile flies aren't working.
8: He wants to add a bait and insecticide regimen to the program, something federal officials have resisted. Jim Ryan, ABC News in Dallas-Fort Worth.
6: Certain immigrant communities, including the Haitian and Syrian communities in the U.S., are reeling after yesterday's Supreme Court decision on temporary protected status, ruling against that measure passed in 1990, allowing temporary citizenship for those traveling from impacted countries. Mike Dabosky, ABC News.
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4: Southwest Arkansas weather.
16: Looking at your weather forecast for today, it's going to be partly sunny. We'll have a high near 89, and we expect a southwest wind. Tonight, partly cloudy with a low around 75. Mostly sunny Saturday, high near 90. And mostly clear Saturday night with a low around 75. Sunny, high near 92 Sunday. Clear with a low around 75 Sunday night. And Monday, it'll be sunny with a high near 93.
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Oh, definitely slow it down right here with this one. And boy, what a fine memory maker for sure. Nobody in his right mind would have left her. Here you go, George Strait.

0: Well, I'd say that's quite a story about that Little Miss Honky Tonk right there. Getting you all the details, Kix Brooks and Ronnie Dunn. Thank you very much. I understand there's a new survey came out that travelers are looking for a quieter, more authentic outdoor experience this summer, and maybe quite a few of them, as a matter of fact. Now, according to one poll of 2,000 adults, two-thirds of them say a less crowded national park would be a lot more rewarding than one of those famous busy ones, and I think I'd agree with that for sure. Too many people got to get away from somewhere or t'other. And nearly 6 in 10 prioritizing the off-the-beaten-path travel experiences, while about 8 in 10 want to visit destinations they just don't regularly see on social media. And just going a different direction right there, some new experiences for sure. And boy, there's a lot out there to be seen. I wish you the best, and be safe in your travels, and no texting while you're driving, okay? The Way You Love Me, Faith Hill, on the way for you in a moment or two, and soon to follow, Gary Allen.
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0: doing it just like they came in, going out in a blaze of glory. And ain't nothing wrong with that suggestion right there from Kenny Rogers and all his crew. Back to it, a little auction going on. Yeah, it's the Grundy County Auction Incident and Sold on the way for you with John Michael Montgomery.
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0: Bottom line, put all your money on the table right there. Ain't no doubt about it. Boy, that's something you can take to the bank for sure. Neil McCoy right here winding down that set. And coming up in a moment or two, Elvis did a version of this years and years ago. But I like the country touch that Dwight Yoakam gave to it. Little Sister, just moments away, guaranteed.
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0: This is Southwest Arkansas's home for classic country. 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
1: ABC News, I'm Mike Dubusky. A mistrial declared today in the arson case against 29-year-old Jonathan Rindernecht, accused of setting the Palisades fire in California last year. Prosecutors say they will request a retrial. The death toll in Venezuela from those devastating earthquakes earlier this week has now risen to over 900, according to the president of the country's National Assembly. Today, the first plane load of U.S. aid arrived in Venezuela. Israel and Lebanon are expected to sign a framework peace agreement in Washington today. Sources tell ABC News. Secretary of State Marco Rubio oversaw the talks.
2: So as I said today, as I told all the parties here today, it's the beginning of the beginning. There's a lot of work ahead. We don't in any way underestimate the difficulty of the task ahead, but we understand the importance of it, how vital it is.
1: Meanwhile, President Trump is accusing Iran of violating the ceasefire agreement after that country appeared to launch strikes on an oil tanker in the Strait of Hormuz yesterday. This is ABC News. A prosecutor in the case of Tyler Robinson, the man charged with killing Charlie Kirk, has been held in contempt of court. A judge saying that prosecutor violated a pretrial gag order when he spoke to TMZ and other outlets about a ballistics report in the case. However, the judge says the death penalty is still on the table for Robinson. An update in the case of Luigi Mangione, the man charged with shooting the CEO of United Healthcare in New York City in late 2024. ABC's Perry Russum has that story.
3: Sources say lawyers for accused CEO killer Luigi Mangione and federal prosecutors are discussing a possible guilty plea. Mangione has pleaded not guilty in the murder of United Healthcare executive Brian Thompson. Prosecutors and Mangione's defense team declined to comment on any plea talks.
1: And wildfires are burning across a dozen states in the western half of the country. In Utah, more than 150,000 acres have been scorched since the beginning of wildfire season. I'm Mike Dubusky, ABC News.
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6: Looking at your weather forecast for today, it's going to be partly sunny. We'll have a high near 89, and we expect a southwest wind. Tonight, partly cloudy with a low around 75. Mostly sunny Saturday, high near 90. And mostly clear Saturday night with a low around 75. Sunny, high near 92 Sunday. Clear with a low around 75 Sunday night. And Monday, it'll be sunny with a high near 93.
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Well, I'm just sitting here drinking my baby off of my mind, yeah, with a cup of coffee. That's what I'm doing. Friday afternoon. It is Friday. Jim West, good afternoon. There's Eddie Rabbit. This is Alabama.

0: Nothing like having friends in liquor bottles, huh? Jose Cuervo, you are a friend of mine. Shelley West, no relation, of course. Dottie's daughter back in the day. That was a hit for Shelley back in the early 80s, right after Shelley West and David Frizzell had that monster number one hit, You're the Reason God Made Oklahoma. Yeah, that came after that.
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0: Well, she's taken a shine. John Barry is his name, and my name is Jim, and you know yours. 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

0: You can explain it all down at City Hall. When you're hot, you're hot. The Alabama wild man, Jerry Reed, what an incredible talent that man had. What an incredible guitar player, too. You know that Elvis recorded his song called Guitar Man and requested Jerry to come in the studio at RCA Studios in Nashville and play the guitar parts because nobody else could do it the way Jerry Reed did it. And when Elvis recorded that song, understand that Jerry Reed was out on some lake or river somewhere fishing, and they had to go find him and bring him in by the request of Elvis Presley to help him record the session.
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2: ABC News, I'm Mike Tabusky. A mistrial declared today in the federal arson case against the man who allegedly sparked the Palisades fire. Prosecutors say they will try again, and a judge has ordered 29-year-old Jonathan Rinderneck to be held in custody until that retrial. ABC News legal contributor Brian Buckmeyer says prosecutors brought an unusual case.
3: I've done arson cases, I've reviewed arson cases, but I've never heard of an arson case where a person is accused of starting a fire on one day, and then that fire going underground and continuing to cause a much larger, a record-breaking fire 7 days later.
2: Officials in Venezuela are updating the death toll from this week's earthquakes to 920, with more than 3,300 injured. Some 50,000 people remain unaccounted for in Venezuela. And the Centers for Disease Control today elevated its emergency response to the Ebola outbreak to level one, the agency's highest designation. This is ABC News. King Charles is saying goodbye to Buckingham Palace as his official residence in London. ABC's Maggie Rooley is at the palace with details.
4: The king plans to remain at Clarence House just up the street. But guys, Buckingham Palace will remain kind of the headquarters for the royal family. We'll host things like state functions and royal banquets. And the palace had said that this plan will open up more opportunities for greater public access. Although exactly what that means remains somewhat unclear.
2: Apple is jacking up prices across its range of tech devices. MacBook Pros will now go for $2,000 to start. They had been $1,700, with the entry-level MacBook Neo also seeing a price hike from $600 to now $700. The tech giant blaming the artificial intelligence boom, with AI companies buying up computer chips, creating a lacking supply. And a small aircraft crashed into the tallest skyscraper in Beijing today. Authorities have yet to address the incident. I'm Mike Tabusky, ABC News.
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0: Southwest Arkansas weather.
10: Looking at your weather forecast for today, it's going to be partly sunny. We'll have a high near 89, and we expect a southwest wind. Tonight, partly cloudy with a low around 75. Mostly sunny Saturday, high near 90. And mostly clear Saturday night with a low around 75. Sunny, high near 92 Sunday. Clear with a low around 75 Sunday night. And Monday, it'll be sunny with a high near 93.
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Of course, that's the big signature song of Miss Loretta Lynn and Coal Miner's Daughter. Good afternoon, Jim. On a Friday, it's Eddie Raven.

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0: 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Glenn Campbell, Steve Warner together. Hand That Rocks the Cradle. I'm Jim West, TGIF. On a Friday, we have a little Ronnie Millsap and Patti Loveless. 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

0: Playing America's classic country favorites, Imagine That. There's Dime and Rio. I'm Jim West. Carrie Underwood is coming up. Also, a little Randy Travis and Deeper Than the Holler.
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1: I'm Jessica Ettinger, CNBC. Wall Street in the end today with a down day for the major averages. The Dow falling 44 points, led lower by shares of Caterpillar, down 5.5%. The S&P 500 index down 4 points. The NASDAQ fell 60 points today. Microsoft shares, though, popped almost 6%, had their best day in a year. Chip makers, not so hot. Qualcomm shares were down 7.5%. Micron down 6.5%. NVIDIA shares were down 1.5% today. June is on pace for a mixed month for stocks, with two trading days left next Monday and Tuesday. Only the Dow is in the green right now for the month. Companies whose shares hit fresh all-time highs today include Monster Beverage, Cardinal Health, Johnson & Johnson, and drug maker Eli Lilly. Jessica Ettinger, CNBC.
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3: ABC News, I'm Mike Dabosky. The House Oversight Committee has subpoenaed billionaire Leon Black in connection with its investigation into convicted sex offender Jeffrey Epstein. The hedge fund billionaire walked out of an interview before the House Oversight Committee today, apparently refusing to answer questions from lawmakers. Speaking to reporters on Capitol Hill, the top Democrat on the committee, Representative Robert Garcia of California, said he supports the move.
4: He made the decision to not answer questions. We kept pressing. The decision to not continue was his. The majority did the right thing in issuing those subpoenas.
3: The death toll is mounting in Venezuela, where now more than 900 people are confirmed dead after this week's two earthquakes. Some 50,000 people are still missing. Today, the first plane full of American aid arrived in Venezuela. And at least a dozen new fires have started in Utah in the last day, as much of the western half of the country contends with severe wildfires. This is ABC News. Former Trump National Security Advisor John Bolton pleaded guilty today to a single count of illegal retention of national security information. It comes after Bolton shared notes taken from his time serving the first Trump administration with his wife and daughter. ABC News Chief Justice Correspondent Pierre Thomas was in the courtroom.
5: There was a dramatic moment toward the end of the hearing in which the former National Security Advisor was asked if he had acknowledged and admitted to committing this crime. He said so and said, quote, "I'm sorry for it." Also, when asked how he was going to plead in connection with the single count, he simply said guilty.
3: Bolton faces up to 5 years in prison and has agreed to pay a fine of more than $2 million. A house explosion triggered by a gas leak injures one person and causes extensive damage to at least 15 homes yesterday afternoon in Ohio. At a news conference, the Twinsburg Fire Chief Earl Wilson said, amazingly, only two people suffered minor injuries. I'm Mike Dabosky, ABC News.
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0: afternoon.
1: There you go. Good afternoon. Welcome to Drive Time Sports on the Buzz Radio Network. We expect Rick Schaefer back on Monday from vacation. I'm Randy Rainwater from the capital city. And that imposter a moment ago was Dr. Tripp.
2: Only because you wanted me to.
1: Oh, yeah. Well, I've been waiting for that. You've been actually promising that now for days.
2: Have
1: so.
2: I?
1: Yeah. So now that you've introduced the program, what's going on today?
2: Pretty simple show, honestly, because we're going to, of course, have our daily chat with Neil Atkinson from Bet Saracen. And I am honestly really excited for our 5:30 interview that you're going to have with Coach Bones Bagante from the Arkansas Diamonds Arena football team. I'm really looking forward to that.
1: Hey, you told me he changed his name to Bones?
2: Legally changed his name to Bones, yes.
1: So what was his name before?
2: I can't remember. Oh, okay. He told me over a year ago, and I can't remember what it is.
1: Okay.
2: Because Bones is a lot more memorable. Kind of like, you know, if I legally changed my name to Tripp, you know.
1: You actually legally changed your name to Tripp?
2: I have not.
1: Oh.
2: Not yet.
1: Okay. Is that the game plan?
2: Could be.
1: So what is your actual name?
2: Come
1: on. Work it out.
2: It's a very basic Arkansan name.
1: John.
2: No.
1: Bill.
2: No.
1: Tom.
2: No.
1: Henry.
2: No.
1: Marcus.
2: No.
1: Okay, I get it.
2: Well, he's not here yet. It's George.
1: George?
2: George.
1: Wow.
2: Yeah.
1: Huh. Interesting.
2: No, I'm not from the jungle.
1: So what are you going to do? You're just going to drop the George altogether?
2: No. I'll keep it, probably. It might just be my middle name. Because I got it from my granddad.
1: Name now?
2: I do. But everyone, it's also my dad's.
1: So what are you going to do, discard it?
2: Probably.
1: Ooh.
2: Or keep them both.
1: Yeah, why not have about six names?
2: Why not? That's a modern thing, isn't it?
1: Well, how long did it take you to make an intro into a show? This is Tripp, John, George, Tom.
2: No, that's in Fayetteville.
1: Henry, whatever else.
2: The artist formerly known as
1: is your last name exactly? You hadn't changed it.
2: No,
1: it's okay. Okay, all right.
2: This is what we're talking about on a slow day before Marcus shows up.
1: Well, I didn't realize we were going to get into breaking down.
2: I didn't know either.
1: Your family tree all the way to the point of...
2: I don't even know that far, to be honest with you, so I don't... I don't.
1: Did you watch last night?
2: I did not. Did not get a chance to. I heard the...
1: Boy, it was tough.
2: If you're talking about the World Cup, Team
1: USA.
2: I am. Yeah.
1: I am.
2: I heard the reactions from my living room as I came home, but...
1: Are your parents, dad?
2: What?
1: Your parents.
2: Yes.
1: Your dad, your mom, they're big soccer fans?
2: My dad got really into it. He's never really expressed a lot of favor in soccer. He's a basketball kind of guy. He loves the St. Louis Cardinals. But he got really into the World Cup because Team USA. And I think that's kind of how a lot of us are feeling about the World Cup, especially since it's here in North America. We're backing Team USA. And, I guess Team USA blew a Razorbacks and lost the game.
1: The way that United States got started last night, you thought it was going to be a rout.
2: Oh, yeah.
1: You really did.
2: Because then they score within the first 2 minutes.
1: At least within the first 2 minutes.
2: Yeah.
1: And they just, Turkey, or however you want to say it.
2: Turkey.
1: Turkey. Yeah. But Turkey, I kept saying that. They did kind of look a little, I don't know, blah to begin the game. Yeah, blah. But flat maybe. I mean, they were playing for last night was pride.
2: Yeah.
1: Because they're not moving on. They were eliminated from the knockout round. So anyway, got off to... Great start. Didn't expect to play many of the starters, and particularly in the second half. But still, for it to come down whether they scored in the first minute or 2 minutes, they did give up the game-winning score with about a minute to go in the game. That's heartbreaking. You get to that point. And not that it meant anything, as it turned out, because the United States was in the knockout round.
2: Right.
1: So it wasn't going to improve. They already knew they was going to play Bosnia. That game will be Wednesday. So there wouldn't really be any surprises. And it wouldn't have been a surprise to me that Turkey did win the
2: right.
1: And the game.
2: Was it also the point of, like, none of our starters were playing in that game? Well, for lack of better words, starters were playing last night. That's what I understand, at least, that none of, like, our main guys on the field. It was more so second string, I guess, in football terms. Which, I mean, it's hard to say anything's impressive about a loss, but, I mean, with such a, yes, Rick, high-scoring game in soccer.
1: Is that a poke at Rick?
2: Yeah, a little bit. Respectfully, of course.
1: Yes, definitely, since he's not here to defend himself. this is kind of an expansion of what we talked about yesterday. When I say expansion, the SEC announced the men's basketball conference opponents. I strictly only talked about Arkansas. But I wanted to look at the other schools in the SEC just to see, A, who their so-called permanent opponents are, and then compare that with the other team that they're going to play twice. You play two permanent opponents, both home and away, every year. And then you have another school that rotates in this case for Arkansas, it will be Alabama this year. LSU and Missouri are the two fixed opponents. Alabama's two fixed opponents are Auburn and Mississippi State. And I'm not going to go through every schedule. But, and I understand that college basketball, college baseball, college football. I know, in fact, I will get into that shortly, because CBS Sports today came out with the projected records of every team in the SEC. And to no surprise, it's starting to sound like the over-under for victories this year by most, if not all, is going to be 4.5. But we'll get into that in a moment. But just looking at, and the reason why I say, kind of preface that, is because everything changes now every year. And it's almost getting to the point to where it changes by semester. Because if you remember last year, Alabama tried to inject in the player, the Big Post player. He didn't start playing until second semester. And thank goodness it ended up not making a huge impact, because it only played like four games before they took away the injunction, which allowed him to play. But it's hard to me now to look at all these teams and say, man, boy, LSU got the short end of the stick. Their normal home and away permanent opponents, Auburn, Texas A&M, that's pretty solid year in, year out, Auburn, Texas A&M. And then they have, of course, LSU. Or LSU has Arkansas, I'm sorry, because that's one of its permanent. Ole Miss, Auburn, Kentucky, Mississippi State, no favors there. Mississippi State, Alabama, Ole Miss, South Carolina. Got a break there, maybe with South Carolina. Maybe even, for that matter, a break with Ole Miss. Don't know how good Ole Miss is going to be this year. Missouri, Arkansas, Oklahoma, Tennessee. Pretty stout there. So make that to make the point, I know we, meaning Arkansans, anytime the schedule comes out, and really it's not just necessarily the dates, but the first thing we look at is strength of schedule. At least I do. What I perceive is going to be strength of schedule. And Arkansas, as we mentioned, home and home this year with Alabama, home and home with LSU, home and home with Missouri. At home, Arkansas gets Auburn, Florida, Georgia, Ole Miss, Mississippi State, Oklahoma. You're going to play every other school in the Southeastern Conference. You're going to play them at least once, whether it be home or on the road. And then you'll have, again, your permanent opponents plus the one for this year that's home and home, that's Alabama. But Arkansas gets Auburn, Florida, Georgia, Ole Miss, Mississippi State, Oklahoma, away, Kentucky, South Carolina, Tennessee. This is a tough road schedule. Kentucky, South Carolina, Tennessee, Texas, Texas A&M, Vanderbilt. Outside of South Carolina, and South Carolina's upgraded as we seems like all schools do now, but I think they upgraded with some of the additions they made out of the transfer portal. So South Carolina may be a different type of opponent this year. That's a salty schedule. Salty road schedule, and certainly getting Florida at home. You know, the Georgia game's going to have a little extra juice because of Wilkerson. Ole Miss, always competitive. Mississippi State, always competitive. If you give me a choice, if I'm going to play Mississippi State, I certainly want to play them in Fayetteville, not in Starkville. And Porter, you realize, maybe I'm wrong about this, but I think he's fighting. He really is fighting for his job this year, Porter Mosier. So that means Oklahoma's going to be playing. If they got the NIL dollars, which my understanding, they had issues with NIL dollars for basketball, Oklahoma. If he got some NIL dollars, then who knows what Oklahoma will put on the basketball court this year. Auburn's Auburn, Florida's Florida. In Georgia, that's the other home opponents. Are you a video game player? Well, that's.
2: Do you want the answer you want to hear, or do you want the?
1: That's a strange sound.
2: Not as much as I used to be. No.
1: Well, I mean, it's okay.
2: Only on my free time.
1: That's okay. EA Sports. They have a college. They have the NFL, certainly. And they also have a college.
2: You mean the college football game?
1: Yeah, the college football game.
2: Yeah.
1: And needless to say, Arkansas does not score well with EA Sports as well. It's going to be difficult. I think almost maybe impossible for anyone to be predicting more than three victories for Arkansas this football season.
2: Three, yeah.
1: I was listening to a gentleman a moment ago on Out of Bounds, and he was saying that I think he had four games. I think he's predicting four. One of those was Missouri, Tulsa, North Alabama, and I can't remember who the fourth one was. It was everybody, it seems like, always predicts every year it's going to be Arkansas is going to beat Missouri. Never do.
2: Oh, yeah, never.
1: I forget the fourth one that he mentioned that's he thinks Arkansas will end up winning, which again, that's four victories, which would double the number from this year. So that wouldn't be an impossible task. I knew Marcus didn't like me when he walked in the studio. He immediately turns the lights off.
2: He turned the lights off.
1: Okay. Does that mean the program's over? Do we go home now, Mark?
2: Okay. Early out.
0: I think so.
1: Yeah. Marcus Elliott joins us. Good afternoon. The Bachelor this week, Marcus Elliott.
0: I am. You know, and I tell you how much God loves me. I'm bachelor. Of course, I'm not the greatest cook. We have some amazing people in the state. It was hard for me to make this call, but I am going to share. Friday's fish night, right? In most of America.
1: Yeah, that is true. That is true.
0: I brought some fish to share with my buddies. Oh, and it's so good. Todd, East End Cafe, Hensley. It was so hard to decide that I was going to bring this up and share it with you guys. But I did steal cookies the other week, so I thought.
1: Is this like paying your debt? Is that what you're saying?
0: Yeah, I think this exceeds my debt, far exceeds my debt. So, yeah. You guys are going to love me very shortly. Very, very shortly.
1: Well, what you have done is, at least for the moment, you've made my dinner decision quite difficult.
0: Yeah.
1: Because I already had plans, and now you're kind of replacing those plans.
0: Continue on with your plans, and you know what that does? That leaves more for me. Todd and Austin, guys, thank you so much. They cooked for me yesterday and the meal.
1: Oh, so this is leftover from you?
0: No.
1: Oh,
0: this is fresh.
1: Okay,
0: this is fresh.
1: Okay.
0: This is fresh.
1: I thought maybe we were getting your leftovers.
0: No, this is hot. Just picked it up. And again, man, I really had to pray to God. God, do I really have to share this? But yeah, some East End Cafe catfish. You guys, you're paid in full. Your chocolate chip cookies are paid in full.
1: I think if we were being honest, which is a dangerous statement amongst Marcus, myself, and can't speak for Dr. Tripp in there, but I have known Marcus for the better part of 30 years.
0: You have so. And you know a lot of things about me.
1: Maybe closed in on 40 years.
0: And unfortunately, you know a lot about me, my friend.
1: However, as Emmy loves to say, through the course of all of those years that we have been friends, that means we've had a lot of meals together.
0: We have. Shared meals.
1: I will warn anyone, because this is, if Marcus has the Achilles heel, it is.
0: I have many Achilles.
1: It is for fried chicken.
0: Ooh!
1: Now I'll say, Tripp, if that box contained fried chicken, then I would tell you to approach it with caution.
0: Yeah, there could be.
1: I have seen.
0: There'd be consequences and repercussions.
1: I think of seeing in my mind the image of a beaver or
2: what?
1: Well, just hold on. Hold on.
2: You're going on one of your tangents again.
1: They're building a dam, and they sit there and go, nya, nya, nya, nya, nya, and they they have that piece of wood.
0: Oh, yeah.
1: That's like Marcus.
0: Danger.
1: Maybe.
0: Warning.
1: Maybe I could have used a piranha.
0: Warning.
1: And we dropped the bone, the meat, inside the water. Next thing, out comes a shiny bone. That's Mark when he gets the fried chicken.
0: That is me.
1: I have never seen an individual consume it the way that he does in what's left to pick up the pieces. There are no pieces to pick up.
0: No. Could be blood if you get in the way.
1: So, I think we're safe to approach the box that has catfish.
2: You think?
0: Well, no.
1: Does your friend out in Hensley does he do fried chicken?
0: Todd did fried chicken for me. He did two things: fried chicken,
1: Is there fried chicken in that box?
0: I hope not. I haven't opened the other pan. There are two pans. Okay? So, you know, I hope not, because you guys aren't getting that. I'm sorry. However, there is a delicious...
1: See, I knew there was a however.
0: Delicious catfish in there. Yeah. So, Todd and Justin. But, I mean, I might share one piece of chicken, but if there's chicken there. I got to check. I was rushing trying to be on time. See how that worked out. But we'll see. But I'm sharing today. That's what you really should be happy about.
1: That's right? What brothers do, right?
0: That's right.
1: Okay, this may be one of the more entertaining breaks that we've had. Coming up here
0: and
1: in
0: a moment. And longer breaks, too.
1: And right now, currently, I have 5 fingers on my right hand, 5 fingers on my left hand. I am not going to extend that towards that.
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0: That's good.
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16: 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And we extended it to the 30th, so you can get the first couple of knockout games and know who the winner is before you make your selections. 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Good luck, everybody. Have a great weekend. And stay cool.
1: All right, that is my man Neil Atkinson by way of Bet Saracen. Mark, the other day when you were on, this has been, and okay, we are in what I used to call the magazine season. Now,
0: not a lot of action.
1: It seems like everything now is online, and I realize there are still print magazines, whether it's Lindy's or Phil Steele or whoever it may be, Athlon. But I think, I want to say you, someone cornered you this past week trying to get you to come up with a predicted season mark for Arkansas. And you gracefully eluded that particular question. This is from CBSSports.com, and they projected every SEC team, both conference and your overall record. As an example, Alabama, this is not going to cut it in Alabama, but they're projecting 9-3.
0: Ooh.
1: 9-3 with a 6-3 conference. Now, the other little caveat to all of this that I think it's going to take a little bit of getting acclimated to the nine-game schedule.
0: Mm.
1: It moved from 8 games to 9 games this season, conference games. But they have CBS Sports as Alabama losing to Georgia, at Tennessee, and then at LSU. Next in line is Arkansas. You want to take a stab at where you might see CBS projecting Arkansas?
0: It gave us five wins.
1: 4 wins.
0: Mm-hmm.
1: 4-8, 2-7 in conference, with wins against North Alabama, Tulsa, Missouri, and South Carolina. Obviously, they hadn't checked the recent history of Arkansas and Missouri. And there's no need to go through who they lose to because they're going to lose all the other games on their schedule. Other 8 games on their schedule. I like reading others' opinions. And this is CBS. Says, Ryan Silverfield inherits a difficult situation at Arkansas. And the Razorbacks' 2026 schedule offers little relief. There's enough transfer talent on the roster to be competitive most Saturdays, but not enough proven difference makers to consistently win in a top-heavy league. The biggest concern is depth, particularly in the trenches, where Arkansas faces several opponents with clear advantages on both sides of the ball. A first-year coach navigating one of the college football's toughest conferences is rarely a recipe for immediate success. Close losses are likely to pile up against a brutal league slate, and bowl eligibility could slip away before November arrives. Gosh, if Arkansas was in bowl contention in November, celebrate.
0: Yeah.
1: Hallelujah.
0: Yeah.
1: Arkansas should play hard and show flashes under Silverfield, but a 4-8 finish feels like the most realistic outcome during a transitional season in Fayetteville. So on the basis of that analysis, do you pretty much agree, Mark? Disagree? How do you?
0: Yeah, no, Randy, and, you know, we talked about this. I think the point you made the other day, the season really can hinge on a couple of early games.
1: One, sure.
0: One being that Utah
1: absolutely
0: game. You go out there and get something, get a victory like that. Hey, yeah, he is a new coach. So the players are looking for something to believe in, right? They're looking to be able to say, okay, when my coach tells me to do it this way, then we are going to win. And getting an early victory like that kind of reinforces that. And then they start to lock in a little bit more and say, okay, man, let me listen a little closer because we're getting some success. On the other hand, though, if you do stumble and you don't perform well, you know, those question marks start coming up in your players. And that everybody uses the term buy-in. That's what you're talking about there. So, I think you said it the other day. If you get the early victories, it could go the other way. But, man, you lose that Utah game. Could get real iffy.
1: In looking at programs overall,
0: mm-hmm.
1: and particularly when you're changing coaches, how difficult, Mark, is it to

0: hate this culture that everyone's always talking about. Culture, to me, has always been intertwined with success.
1: Mm-hmm. You're boom.
0: If you that don't have success, it's very difficult to establish the right culture.
1: I couldn't have said it better, Randy. Could not have said it better. I mean, you can do all the coaching and demanding and the teaching, but if it isn't followed in a relatively fast period of time with some success, that's hard to be established, right? I remember the feeling when I signed with Arkansas and going up there, I really felt like Coach knew what he was talking about. Because when they recruited me, he said, hey, this is what we're going to do. And this is, even told my parents, we're going to coach him hard in practice because we want him to be relaxed in the game. So, yeah, we're going to get on him. Let you know that. But what that says is, this is my plan. I want you to buy in, family, and I want him to buy in. This is how we're going to do this. And that's the culture. So when I go up there, I'm not going up there expecting all these accolades during practice and people telling me how wonderful I am. I'm expecting to be coached hard, to be disciplined, and you do the little things correctly, not once, just every time. So, yeah, coach could have come in and recruited me and said, hey, this is how we're going to coach him, Mr. and Ms. Elliott, and Marcus, this is what we're going to demand of you. Well, I go up there, I don't see the results. Or he doesn't have a track record of success. That's one ear and out the other. And then when we start losing, I'm really questioning. Well, what is he talking about? He doesn't know what he's talking about. We're not winning. So that's why this, your point the other day, and for Coach Silverfield, this is huge. Early part of this season is huge for his legacy, right?
0: So how do you change the culture? Because that to me, it's almost now, and this is from, we could almost say, a fan perspective.
1: Mm-hmm.
0: But you hear it said so many times, Mark,
1: mm-hmm.
0: I've got to teach these kids how to win.
1: Mm-hmm.
0: So how difficult is it to implement that culture? Because if you're not winning, are you not kind of canceling the culture?
1: Yeah, you are. And how difficult is very difficult. And here's how I can speak to it, because I was a part of one program,
0: mm-hmm.
1: and then the coach left, and I was a part of another program. Mm-hmm. And how do you do it? There are a number of ways to do it. I shared a little bit about Coach Holtz and his philosophy. Because all he's telling you is, this is what I believe it takes to win. So this is how we are going to do things as a team. And this is what I expect of you as a team. He gets fired. Coach Hatfield comes in. Totally different approach. We'll get back to it. I think it's a great question, though. I think it's interesting.
0: Coach Hatfield and Coach Holtz had to be at two total ends, opposite ends of the spectrum. I mean, that...
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8: 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Hard to believe. This is the 26th of June. 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All right, Mark, we were talking about culture, and you were talking making the adjustment from Coach Holtz to Coach Hadfield.
9: You know, Randy, it was as drastic as anything in any contrast I can remember. You mentioned earlier just their personalities were absolutely different. Their approach to coaching was absolutely, total opposite. But they both kind of taught and instilled what they felt like on how to. So here's the thing I remember about Coach Hadfield. So Coach Holtz was one way, and it was, you had to do it right. This is the way we're going to do it. Well, Coach Hadfield was the same way, but in a different way. He taught us or got us to buy in. When he first came, we were going to run a total different offense that in a lot of ways was totally opposite to what we were used to. So what he did, he showed us his success at Air Force.
8: Mm-hmm.
9: And he would always say, hey, you guys are more athletic than these guys. But this is how we do it, and this is why we do it. And he would show us film of the flex bone and teach us the principles behind the flex bone and what this meant and why we did this. And he literally told us, okay, most offenses, the tackle's going to be the biggest player, mm-hmm, and the guard, then the center. He said, no, we do it differently. The tackle's going to be the smaller lineman, because he would show us how they were going responsible so often for getting up and sealing the linebacker, for getting out in space and pulling. So the tackles in the flex bone, they were a lot smaller than us. Now, the big guys, we were going to see a lot of two technique, two gappers, playing against two gappers like Texas. And our job was to control that line of scrimmage, prevent penetration, get a little movement, and let that fullback run off of there. But, I mean, he didn't just tell us that. He said, okay, this is what we did, and this is how it's supposed to look from Air Force. Because he didn't have any Razorback tape running the flex bone. So he showed us that. He was very patient with us. His approach to everything was totally different. He was more listening and receptive of what the players had to say. As I was a senior, so he literally wanted to hear from me what was going on in the locker room. What were the players thinking? You know, we had a period in camp where some of the, Coach Holtz had these restrictions, but they were a little loose during the off season. Well, Coach Hadfield, we're going to wear no girls in the dormitory anytime. So I can remember some of those sophomore guys, and they were really talented. Man, they were upset about that, because they came in under Holtz, and we didn't have to do this, and now we can't do this, and can't do that, and all these rules. They were going to boycott. And so one of the coaches pulled me and said, hey, Marcus, here's some things. I said, why don't you find out a little bit what's going on? So I called him. Myself and some other seniors, I said, hey, we need to have a team meeting. And so we did. Called a meeting. But the coaches trusted us. Now, Lou Holtz, had he heard that, found out who it was, they were gone. They would be gone home right away. I don't care how talented you were. It was his way or the highway. Coach Hadfield, a little more different. Hear you. Listen to you. Maybe not accommodate you in every area, but he's going to hear you and listen to you. So, and that's culture.
8: So I was going to ask you, which was easier to buy in, though? Was it easier to buy in with the authoritative type approach of Coach Holtz, or the more of a player's approach with Coach Hadfield?
9: You know, I think both had success, right?
8: Certainly did.
9: And if I was younger and that transition had been made, it may have been a little more difficult for me, like it was for those younger players that were talking about boycott. That was more difficult. I'm a senior. Hey, I'm running out of snaps here,
8: mm-hmm.
9: you know. So I got to buy in. This has happened. We got to make this work. And so I'm open. So it was easier. But I also understood the game and the game at that level a little more. So I understood what he was saying. And I understood how it could work if we all did buy in. Because it was unique. And because he came in and it looked like the wishbone in a lot of ways from a formation standpoint. But his thing was, man, we're going to throw the ball. And we probably threw the ball more than 50% of the time my senior year. Because we didn't have that running quarterback. We had Brad Taylor, great arm. So even in the flex bone, Hatfield utilized the talent he had in hand. Had James Shebess as a great receiver. Donnie Centers. Bobby Joe Edmonds as tailback. Marshall Foreman, fullback. So he came in, he utilized what we had. And I think the older guys, we saw if we all buy in, we all do it his way, this way, we can get the results that he was getting with probably guys that weren't as big and strong as fast as we were.
8: It seems like under Coach Hatfield, he also had a great run of tight ends.
9: Oh, yeah. Yeah. Started with Theo
8: Young.
9: Theo Young was one. We had Eddie White out of Camden, Theo Young. And, yeah, he on down the line, he did. And then he started having some great guards, too, after me.
8: Was Daryl Mason, was that with Coach?
9: Daryl Mason was Coach
8: Holtz.
9: He was.
8: Okay.
9: The late, great Daryl Mason was with Coach Holtz out of Parkview. Great, great ball player.
8: Didn't he remind you somewhat of Keith Jackson?
9: He did. He did. Daryl was a, man, he was a tough guy, though. Gosh, I've never seen a guy come across the middle and take some hits. One time he lost teeth.
8: Oh, I know.
9: Ben McElroy. Woo! But didn't, you know, kept going. Just tough.
8: Woo! Makes me, All right, we'll.
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0: Here's a look at today's local news. Wednesday afternoon, Howard Moore Hospital Chief Nursing Officer Chris Stewart addressed the Nashville Rotary Club about the hospital's new after-hours clinic. Stewart said the clinic is currently open every Wednesday, Thursday, and Friday from 6 p.m. to 10 p.m. She noted that hospital officials hope to expand the service to 5 days a week in the future. According to Stewart, the idea for the after-hours clinic emerged from the hospital's community needs assessment. She said the clinic is designed to provide patients with a more affordable health care option, help reduce overcrowding in the emergency room, and ensure patients receive the appropriate level of care for their medical needs.
1: The after-hours clinic is Wednesday, Thursday, Friday from 6 to 10, and it's in the specialty clinic, and I know there's been questions about where on campus where it's located, and it's if you're in the front parking lot, the door faces the parking lot, and there's a sign there that says after-hours clinic. Amy Davis is our nurse practitioner that works in the clinic with us. We have nurses from the surgery clinic, myself, and Dr. Caldwell's office that are staffing it right now. So, and if it's not something that you need to go to the emergency room for, it's a very good thing. First of all, it's going to save money for the patient themselves. Our goal with that is to open it up 5 days a week. So we have it available for the community, and it's just a nice resource. Save money for our patients that whether or not having to go out of town. And then if you come in and it's something that can't be handled at the clinic, then we can send you right over to the emergency room. And it helps with the backlog in the emergency room when they're busy. You know, nobody wants to go sit in a waiting room. It just opens up that flow for emergencies.
0: Harbor Moore Hospital Chief Executive Officer Stacy Harbison said the clinic fills an important gap in care for families. She noted that children often develop fevers, ear infections, or other illnesses on Friday evenings, conditions that may not warrant an emergency room visit but still require prompt medical attention. Harbison said the after-hours clinic gives parents an alternative to waiting until Monday for treatment, helping children receive care sooner and avoid unnecessary discomfort over the weekend. Develop in Howard County announced this week the launch of a comprehensive countywide industry marketing and workforce attraction initiative aimed at supporting existing industries, strengthening workforce recruitment efforts, and positioning Howard County for continued economic growth. The initiative is designed to promote Howard County's industrial sector, highlight the region's skilled workforce, increase awareness of local career opportunities, and create a sustainable platform that supports both current employers and future industrial recruitment efforts. Working in partnership with professional media producers, local media outlets, educational institutions, workforce organizations, and industry leaders, DHC will utilize video storytelling, digital marketing, workforce outreach, hiring events, and community engagement initiatives to showcase the people, companies, and products that drive Howard County's economy. A key component of the initiative will focus on supporting existing industries through ongoing promotion and storytelling. Monthly features will spotlight local manufacturers, employee success stories, workforce achievements, leadership perspectives, product innovation, and the significant economic impact of industry across Howard County. The initiative will also serve as a workforce recruitment platform for local employers. Professionally produced recruitment content will promote career opportunities in engineering, manufacturing, maintenance, logistics, skilled trades, supervision, and production while highlighting the quality of life and career advantages available in Howard County. To further strengthen workforce development efforts, DHC will create and maintain a dedicated workforce and industry portal on developinghowardcounty.com. The portal will provide information on career opportunities, workforce resources, educational pathways, participating employers, recruitment videos, direct links to company hiring platforms, and resume submission opportunities. Throughout the year, DHC will coordinate workforce outreach campaigns, educational engagement activities, hiring events, and community awareness initiatives designed to connect employers with talent and strengthen the county's workforce pipeline. In addition to supporting current employers, the initiative will establish a long-term workforce marketing platform that can be leveraged for future industrial recruitment projects. By showcasing Howard County's industries, workforce, educational partnerships, and ACT Work Ready community designation, the campaign will create valuable marketing assets that help attract new investment and job creation opportunities. Howard County recently became the first county in Southwest Arkansas to achieve ACT Work Ready community recertification, demonstrating the county's ongoing commitment to workforce development, employee engagement, and educational alignment. The new initiative builds upon that foundation by creating additional tools and resources to support workforce attraction, retention, and economic development. By combining industry promotion, workforce recruitment, community engagement, and strategic economic development marketing, Developing Howard County is implementing a comprehensive approach designed to support business growth, workforce development, and long-term investment throughout Howard County. I'm Shanarika, and that's been a look at today's local news.
2: Southwest Arkansas weather.
3: We had an unofficial high today of 86 degrees with some sunshine this afternoon and a south wind. Now, we did have some gusts today up 20 miles per hour or even a little stronger. But tonight, we expect it to be partly cloudy with a low around 75, a south wind around 5 miles per hour. It'll be mostly cloudy through mid-morning on Saturday, but it will clear off and we'll have a high near 91. Mostly clear Saturday night with a low around 75, mostly sunny, high near 92 Sunday. Clear with a low around 75 Sunday night. Monday, sunny, high near 92. Monday night, clear with a low around 75. Sunny Tuesday, high near 94. Clear Tuesday night with a low around 75. A 20% chance of rain, sunny skies, and a high near 93 Wednesday, and mostly clear with a low around 74 Wednesday night. Thursday, 20% chance of rain and sunny skies with a high near 92. Now, the average temperatures for today would be 91 for a high and 70 for a low. This morning at 7 a.m., it was 74 degrees, so a little bit above average. This afternoon, unofficially 86, so a little bit below average. The record high was set in 2022. It was 102. The record low was 54 in 1968. Yesterday, the high was 91. The low was 72. And we had no measurable precipitation over the past 24 hours, ending at 7 o'clock. That's a look at your weather forecast on Southwest Arkansas Radio.
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6: Special teams are also a key component. But saying that to say this, if Arkansas didn't get a turnover, but just didn't turn it over themselves.
7: That's better, much better.
6: And I don't know, Mark, how many, because I think back, it's very difficult in some ways to get a holding call today because they want offense, but yet we still see a number of holding penalties. And the thing, just like with either a block in the back, or I can understand, let's say I'm at tackle and the guy just beats me. And rather than my quarterback getting smeared, then I might reach out and grab just to keep that guy. I mean, I've seen a lot of nice arms around the neck of a oncoming rusher to keep him away from the quarterback. But I'm just talking about the silly penalties. the offsides, illegal procedures. And I realize it's very difficult when you're playing at that speed that sometimes, again, mistakes are going to happen. You're going to get beat. So you panic. So I don't know about, I remember my coaches, they would rather me get a penalty, though, by being aggressive in trying to protect my fellow player.
7: Absolutely.
6: Than making a wave at him and just say, oh, no big deal.
7: It's coaching, Randy. If you having to grab somebody to keep them from boloing your quarterback, that's you didn't do your job properly. You used poor technique. Mm-hmm. That's the result of that. So you never reward, hey, I get beat. You're right. There are times you're going to get beat, right? I mean, this is a game, and they get scholarships too. Now they get paid too. So they're good. But as a coach, this is a culture thing. You got to say, hey, this is a technique issue. You get whipped. That's because you were poor in your technique. You were lazy, took a false step. You didn't do this. You got to coach that up and said, getting a penalty, that's not an excuse. You know, that's a problem because you set us back even more because you probably got a guy hurt or hit and gave us a penalty. So coach the technique. Coach proper technique.
6: This from the 479 by way of our Middleton Heating Air. Do you guys worry that Silverfield will just blame the bad season on quarterback play when he could have gotten one in the portal? That's an interesting question about
7: could he
6: blaming the quarterback. This quarterback, and this so happens in so many different situations, and that is just as a general manager who inherits a job, inherits the personnel, and that includes the coach that comes with him. In this case, Ryan Silverfield inherited K.J. Jackson. The K.J. Jackson apparently had the full confidence of Bobby Petrino in such that if Bobby had remained the head coach, he'd already said there's no need for us to go in the transfer portal because we've got our quarterback in K.J. Jackson. So if you're going to throw K.J. Jackson underneath the bus, yeah, Ryan Silverfield had a chance or a choice on whether or not he wanted to change out his quarterback. He did in some ways, if you're talking about bringing in A.J. Hill, who got limited playing time as a true freshman last year at Memphis. But rather than spending the $2.5 to $3.5 million on a quarterback, he chose to allocate those monies, those dollars, to other positions that needed upgrading.
7: Well, he did not win with his quarterback at Memphis. His quarterback wasn't the reason he won games at Memphis. I'm sorry, look at it. Just look at the game they played against us. Quarterback was horrendous for the majority of that game. So, no, I don't think he's going to blame the quarterback because I don't think the quarterback is going to be the reason they win or lose games. He may be if he turns it over a lot, but I think Silverfield's approach is fundamentally win on the line of scrimmage, don't turn it over. You take some chances, you take some shots, but don't turn it over and try to get some turnovers defensively. Create turnovers. I think that's how he sees it. I think that's the only chance you have to win at this point at Arkansas. You don't have more talent than anybody. And so, no, he can't depend on the quarterback to win the games for him. It's got to be a team game.
6: This is an interesting twist. The NCAA, and I realize this is members, this is whether it's athletic directors or whoever else, but college football has moved one step closer to a new off-season calendar. Again, that changes spring football. It shortens preseason camp and further condenses the transfer portal window. The FBS Oversight Committee this week proposed replacing spring football and summer workouts with 21 on-field practices across two time periods, reducing preseason camp practices from 25 to 21 and shrinking the 15-day winter transfer portal window to 10 days. And they are subject, this is the proposed changes, are still subject to a final vote by the Oversight Committee in August. If approved at that time, they would go into effect on January the 1st, 2027. The off-season changes, which have been compared to the NFL's OTA-style schedule, have long been discussed by coaches as the sport adapts to a longer playing season with an expanded college football playoff. Now, what do you think of that, Mark?
7: Yeah. You know, I think the real purpose is to try to shrink the portal time. They're trying to create some things to create more stable. And I get it. I'm okay with that. I think it's fine. Gosh, how long is that? Is the current setup for spring football been? I mean, it's forever. So not any problem with that. I think they're trying to find ways to give teams a chance to know where they are the next year without so much variability and players moving around and hoping that would kind of address some things. So will it work? Not really. Not for the top guys.
6: If the proposal passes, FBS schools would have 7 total weeks to conduct their 21 on-field practices, with no single period exceeding 5 weeks. Under the current rules, schools are allowed 15 spring practices across a 34-day period. The additional 6 practices under the proposed rule will be non-contact without full pads. Schools will also be required to designate 9 discretionary or voluntary weeks where players are not required to perform athletically related activities, up from the 8 weeks currently. So you're going to have two windows, if you will, to get in these 21 practices. And no single periods. That means you're going to have 5 weeks. No single period exceeds 5 weeks. So,
7: I mean,
6: I can understand it to a large degree because there are no such things, at least at the college football level, what they call OTAs.
7: Mm-hmm. Right.
6: You're expected to be there.
7: That's right.
6: You're on scholarship. We are paying you. We now expect you to be here virtually
7: all
6: 365.
7: Time. Absolutely.
6: And
7: that was funny. I'm going to give you 9 weeks where you don't have to do anything athletic. Okay, right. Let's see how that works. Woe be it. Unless you just won the Heisman Trophy last year, woe be it the man that decides he's not going to do anything athletic for 9 weeks.
6: Yeah. Do you believe they're going home? I don't see you now for 9 weeks.
7: No, you could go home.
6: That's 2 months plus.
7: Let's just hope you have a place to come back to. Go home.
6: How often we thought that.
7: Yeah, boy.
6: This from our Milton Heat and Airbus text line. The Utah game will decide this season, just like the Colorado State game decided Morris's fate in his first year, and the Rutgers game decided Bielema's first year. That Utah game, that was just a repeat. Okay, it happened to be repeated. The Utah game will decide the season. Now, that's just the second game of the season. Is that a little extreme, mark to say game two can decide your entire season?
7: I think it can. I think it can again. Randy, everything's new. I couldn't say it better. You're trying to get these guys to believe in your way of doing things. And when you believe what you're doing, that means you'll do it even when things don't go well. Here's the caveat. You got to have some things go well. So, especially since you're new, so here's my question to you, Randy. How much do you think coach's success in Memphis impacts these guys? What do they look at his success in Memphis? Is it impressive enough to them where they say, okay, we believe in him. He's done it at this level. He can do it at this level because he did it at Memphis. When I was Arkansas, Holtz had finished third in the nation and they won, beat Oklahoma in the Orange Bowl. So that was within my mind, you know. So, yeah, I believe going up there because I got a chance to see some big stuff. Memphis? I don't know. I so they need to have some success quickly here. And if they don't, it can railroad your season.
6: I can only think when you have so many new faces trying to blend all the different components all together, that what is the old saying that steel strengthens steel?
7: Mm-hmm. Iron sharpens iron.
6: Sharpens iron.
7: Mm-hmm.
6: That if they somehow, Arkansas could somehow win that game against Utah, oh my gosh, what a springboard.
7: There you go.
6: But you get no breaks. You get no breaks in the schedule. We talked about that the other day. No breaks in the schedule. You get back from Utah, and who you got waiting for you? Georgia.
7: Yeah. But yes, and you're right, and there's no break. But at least you get a little belief if you win the Utah game. You come in with really no confidence if you don't play well and win out at Utah. So you're going against a power now. But go to Utah, out there on the road in those conditions, come back. Okay, I see what coach is saying. Maybe we can. You know, let's work this week. Let's focus. Let's nail down these things we didn't do well there, and let's go give it a shot at Georgia. And even if you lose the Georgia one, okay, we're supposed to lose that one. We're not where we want to be right now, but we're headed that way. Because guess what? We beat Utah out there, even though we got beat by Georgia. So you won't lose them, I don't think.
6: You got to build that culture. That's the way you do it. Heath, my man, what is going on today?
8: Good evening, gentlemen. I'm just listening to the best show on 103.7 The Buzz. Marcus, listen, man, you got some great insight.
7: Thank you.
8: I mean, you really do. Like, you hit the nail right on the head. I mean, Arkansas, I don't think if they lose games, I don't think Silverfield will blame anybody. I think he's the type of coach that will put everything on his shoulders. But listen, we all know coaches don't win football games or lose them. Talented football players do. So, like, as long as he puts the
7: We lose him?
6: I don't know. There you are. We lost you for a minute, Heath. We lost you for a moment.
8: Okay. All right. So what I said was coaches, they don't win or lose football games. Talented football players do. Mm-hmm. And if Silverfield can put the right pieces together, then he's going to be successful. But like you said, Marcus, they can't turn the quarterback can't turn the ball. They can't beat themselves. They can't turn the ball over. They can't rack up a bunch of penalties. Arkansas, to compete in the SEC moving forward, really has to play not necessarily perfect games, but they have to play, you know, low penalty games, no turnover games, in order to give themselves the best shot at being successful.
7: That's a great point.
8: But that being said, they got a gauntlet this year, and if they could pull out three wins, maybe four, that's a successful season, in my opinion, in Silverfield's first year, because there's eight new quarterbacks in the SEC out of the 16 teams, and J.J. Jackson, A.J. Hill, they're at the very bottom of those eight quarterbacks, so if they can come in at least, you know, produce a little bit, they're going to have some chance. They're going to have some chance at success, but I mean, they can't beat themselves, and it's a tough, tough schedule this season. So, you know, they win three or four games, Silverfield's going to get a pass. It's his first year, but moving forward, like Randy, like you said, if you could tell that culture has changed and the fundamentals are better, they're not turning the ball over. Maybe they're creating some turnovers, and they're not getting any penalties. I mean, you got to look at that as a win moving forward. Mm-hmm.
6: To build off of.
8: That's exactly right. Something to build off of, because it's not going to happen overnight. I mean,
6: no.
8: Even Ogeron didn't just catch lightning in a bottle at that 2019 LSU team, and last year Indiana, they didn't just catch lightning in a bottle. Mm-hmm. They had some players on there. They had a culture built. So it's going to be a process. I just don't know if the university will give Silverfield the time to do it. Yeah. So anyway, guys, listen, love the show. Marcus, you rock.
7: Thank you, my friend.
8: Still doing it. Love you guys. Keep it up.
6: Thank you, brother. All right. Love you, too. Be careful out there.
7: Mm-hmm.
6: Let's see. Randy, this is from our Milton Heatonair. I need your help. What is the name of the hotel you always talk about in Fayetteville? Holiday Inn Express, right there on Weddington. Perfect location.
7: Mm.
6: Perfect location. Mm-hmm. I mean, I can't say seconds, but it's minutes from Razorback Stadium. Community, what, Mark?
7: What is it? Community America! Community America, Razorback Stadium.
6: There you go.
7: Randy, you know I've slept since then.
6: Community America. There you go.
7: Didn't flow off the tongue.
6: It is. 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
13: 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It is baseball time in Texas.

0: Last night, the Rangers set the tone in this four-game series. Jock got it started earlier, and then Mackenzie Gore decided to put his foot on the gas. Wyatt Langford with a three-run home run. Jake Berger added a two-run home run, and the Rangers would come away with a victory. So tonight, the Rangers turn to Nathan Eovaldi north of the border with a chance to secure the first two games of this four-game series against one of the teams against whom the Rangers are fighting for a playoff spot here inside the Rogers Center. The roof is open once again. Another wonderful night to kick off our weekend as the Rangers and Blue Jays get set for the second game of a four-game series, and they play this with the exact same record. As a matter of fact, percentage points separate four teams that are currently technically tied for that final wild card spot in the American League. We are at the midway point, for the Rangers at least. The Rangers have played 81 games, 81 down, 81 to go. For healthy players, you can kind of forecast at least what they're on pace to achieve this year. Now, how about Jake Berger on pace to lead the team in homers and RBIs with this Rangers team, currently three games under 500. A team ERA under four. And the Rangers team batting average, that might not look incredibly sexy, but these days, 243 team average, not the worst thing in the world. The Rangers doing an okay job getting on base. It's about converting base runners into runs. We'll see how the Rangers do in the second half of the season in that regard. That might very much dictate whether this team is playing beyond 162 and whether this is, in fact, the midway point of the season when you consider the totality of games played for this ball club. Since we're at the midway point, let's assess the first half. And to do so, we need Mike Bacsik and Laura Stickles upstairs. Mike, Laura, good day.
1: Good day.
2: Good day. Is that what we say in Canada?
1: Is that a Canadian thing?
0: Hey, I don't know. We need to ask Cal Quantrill. Maybe it is, maybe it isn't. All right, we're going to play a game. This is Laura's idea. We've got to get credit where credit's due. Mike, apparently we've been missing out because neither of us have heard of Rosebud Thorne. Laura was pumped up about this, and she's a little baffled that we've never played this game. Laura, do you care to explain Rosebud Thorne?
1: Sure. My take now is that maybe this is a game that girls play going out to brunch or something when you're debating or talking about your week. A rose is something good that's really happened. A bud is something that's on the horizon, something good that could be coming. And then a thorn is something where it's like, you know, that wasn't great. It's kind of a way to evaluate a body of work for the Rangers this season, potentially where they stand right now at the halfway point. So that's how I've always played Rosebud Thorne.
0: Okay, Mike, do you understand the rules to this game?
2: I do.
0: Okay, we're going to start in reverse order. We want to end on a high note. So we're going to go Thorn, Bud, Rose. We'll start with a thorn, and we'll start with our thorn, Mike Bacsik.
2: Oh, not ladies first?
0: No, I felt like you and the thorn, it made sense.
2: Okay. My thorn, I'm going to go with players for my three things instead of maybe team stuff. I'm going to go with my thorn is Corey Seager. He hasn't really contributed much so far to the season. He's been hurt quite a bit. He played yesterday. But here's the deal about my thorn. He's going to be a rose. It's going to turn into a rose, which obviously I know. I know how roses work. Thorns don't turn into roses. But I do think that he cannot be that guy. Like, this is just, Corey's never been that guy at the plate. So my thorn so far is Corey Seager hasn't contributed much, but is going to contribute a lot in the second half of the season.
0: All right. I like it. Laura?
1: My thorn right now is, unfortunately, the injury to Jack Leiter. I think it's highlighted a bit of instability in the Rangers' rotation and just the depth within its starters. There's a lot of options at the moment for who could potentially fill that role. Guys potentially coming back from the IL, some guys in the minors. But no one really seems to be a great option just because of, one, the presence that Jack Leiter does bring on the mound. So the potential upside of that, though, is you never know who could step up and fill a position like that. And you never know. So something good could be on the horizon there, but that is an unfortunate thing right now in the first 81 games for the Rangers.
0: I love this. You guys going with a positive spin to the thorn. I love when I step on a thorn or get pricked by a thorn. It's always got a happy ending. I'm going to go with the Rangers' struggles against teams under 500. The Rangers are fighting for a playoff spot. They've been great against good teams, teams with a record better than 500, best winning percentage in the American League, second worst winning percentage in the American League and in Major League Baseball against teams with a sub-500 record. Now, the Blue Jays currently have a sub-500 record. The Rangers won last night. Hopefully, they can turn it around. I like the, you know, let's find a positive with the thorn. I believe the Rangers are going to turn this around, and like Mike said, the thorn is going to become a rose or something. But that, to me, has very much shaped where the Rangers are this season, as their struggles against sub-500 record teams, and they're going to have more of those opportunities, not just tonight and this weekend, but certainly as the season plays on, just because of the nature of the American League. A lot of teams right now under 500. All right, let's go to the Bud. I'm getting pelted by gum right now. I think the Bud right now is that they're not hitting me in the face, just everything below the waist. Laura, we'll go with you first. What is your Bud?
1: You know, I kind of laughed when Mike picked Corey Seager for his thorn, saying he would turn into a rose, because that is exactly why Corey Seager is my Bud. We got to see him back in the lineup for the first time yesterday since he's been out with that concussion. We've barely seen him play about, you know, 50% of the games this season, so it's just hard to know what this Rangers offense really looks like when Corey Seager is consistently in it. But we are going to hopefully get to see that here soon. Of course, Corey out of the lineup again today, still working his way back from that concussion. They don't want to push it too hard too soon. But I think getting Corey back in the lineup here the next couple of weeks, that's going to be my Bud.
2: Well, mine is Wyatt Langford. And I know, like, when I buy my wife roses, I like when they haven't budded yet. It's like they're right there, and then they last longer. I feel like Wyatt Langford in the last 2 weeks, we can start seeing the formation of that rose. And it's going to be beautiful for longer. It's going to last in that vase longer. So that's Wyatt Langford. Great second half coming up.
0: I'm fairly confident it's not called budding, right? Isn't it like blooming? Isn't that the...
2: Sure.
0: Okay.
2: Jared, why don't you make fun of me during this pregame show more?
0: I will. I just got hit in the face. I guess that's karma. All right. My Bud, I was going to go with Wyatt and Corey together. I guess I can't. You guys covered it. So on the fly, I'll go with another duo. I'll go with Nathan Eovaldi and Jacob deGrom. Both guys have done some really nice things in the first half. But I think both guys have another gear, right? I think we look at their numbers and we feel like there's more to them. I think that the Bud for me, Jacob deGrom and Nathan Eovaldi, and what they still have to offer this team in the second half. All right, I think we got our rose quickly. Laura, we'll start with you.
1: Okay, well, I'll whip through this. I mean, my rose is definitely both Josh Jung and Jake Berger. Those are two guys that we said coming into this season needed to have bounce back years, and they have absolutely delivered on that front.
2: Okay, well, I'm going to go with Jacob Latz, a guy who we had no clue could be a closer and is one of the best closers in baseball.
0: Well, I texted John Jagu, our producer, that my rose was the Jays. It was three of those guys plus one more, Jock Peterson. It's the one guy you didn't mention in the four that I texted John. I'll go with Jock, right? What he's been able to bring at the top of the order or when hitting in other parts of the order has really been helpful for this lineup. And he's been pretty consistent the last couple months. I'll go with Jock Peterson to add to the three roses that you guys shared.
2: The truck's in my ear. They're mad we didn't pick Ezekiel Duran, and that is a great pick for the rose.
0: Absolutely, no doubt about it. Every rose has its thorn, though. Mike, Laura, thanks so much.
2: All right, don't sing a sad song.
0: No poison right now, but we do have some trivia brought to you by Yellowwood. All right, we're in Canada, so why not another Canadian-themed question? Who are the three Canadian-born pitchers with at least 600 career games on the bump? We'll get you those answers coming up in a little bit. But we're also in the middle of World Cup season. It's taken over North America. And we had two of our soccer fans, Jake Berger and Luis Pipe Urueta, engaging in a little World Cup trivia when we come back. Rangers Game Day on RSN is presented by Yellowwood Brand Pressure Treated Pine. If it doesn't have this yellow tag, you don't want it.
3: July begins with a bang at the ballpark. A 9-game Rangers homestand starts July 2nd with a holiday weekend showdown against the Detroit Tigers. After that, Mike Trout and the Angels come to town. The big finish? Yordan Alvarez and the Astros drop in for the final home showdown in the Silver Boot Series. The season's halfway over. 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

0: everyone, since we're all in the World Cup spirit, figured we'd play a soccer World Cup themed trivia game. We got Luis Urueta, Pipe, to my right. Jake Berger, he doesn't have as cool of a nickname as Pipe does, to my left. Pipe, who won the last World Cup?
1: Wow, Argentina.
0: Argentina, 1-0. And you can steal, right? So if Pipe doesn't get
2: it. I was really hoping he said France there.
0: All right, Jake, your first question. Which soccer star is responsible for the goal that is now known as the Hand of God?
1: Maradona.
2: You can't.
1: You want to lay it in? You put it on the TV.
0: There you go. All right.
1: He sees.
0: There are two players who are tied for the most goals in U.S. men's national team history. Can you name one of the two?
1: Donovan.
0: Landon Donovan is one of them. That's correct. Jake, who has played the most World Cup matches in history? What player? Not country. What player has played in the most World Cup matches?
3: I'm going to say Ronaldo.
0: Not a bad guess. The key here is that his teams didn't advance as far as this player's who played in 6 World Cups. Can you steal?
1: Messi?
0: Lionel Messi. Just played his 28.
2: Yeah, I mean, he just kind of,
0: Pipe, which country has won the most World Cups?
1: England?
0: Nope, England's only
2: won one. They've only won one.
1: My bad.
0: 1966.
2: Is it Brazil?
0: Brazil, bam. This is a tough one. Which country won the very first World Cup?
3: I'm going to say Argentina.
0: Not a bad guess, not correct.
1: Yeah. I'm going to say Germany.
0: Not correct.
2: That was my second guess, actually,
0: Uruguay.
1: Ooh.
0: They hosted and they won.
3: And they won.
0: Very first, 1930. Which former U.S. men's national team goalie was actually drafted by the Yankees out of high school in 1987?
1: Go ahead, Jake.
3: I don't have a guess for that.
0: Tony Meola. Tony Meola. You guys remember? Yeah. Which former U.S. men's national team player is the only one to have played in 4 different World Cup tournaments?
3: Howard?
0: Tim Howard? That's a good guess. Not correct.
1: No clue.
0: DeMarcus Beasley.
3: Okay.
0: DeMarcus Beasley?
3: Yeah.
0: Who is the last non-European player to win the Golden Boot in a World Cup?
1: James Rodriguez.
0: 2014, yes. Colombia's James Rodriguez. Jeff Hurst had a hat-trick in the 1966 World Cup final, leading England to a victory over Germany. There's only one other player to have ever recorded a hat-trick in a World Cup final. Who is that player?
2: Final. Did Zidane?
0: No.
2: Okay.
0: No.
1: Was it Messi?
0: No. It was against Messi last year, killing Mbappe.
2: Mbappe.
0: This country earned its first ever World Cup points when their goalie set a record for most saves in a World Cup match.
1: Curaçao,
0: yep. Eloy Room, the goalie.
3: Yeah, it was
0: 15 saves. Hope these guys are winners. You can choose who your winner is. Pipe, Jake, thank you guys so much for playing.
2: Yep. Thank you.
1: Go Colombia.
4: No, it's been really cool. You got in the Rangers clubhouses, I'm sure, across Major League clubhouses, guys who are soccer fans and guys who never watch soccer, but they're all seemingly locked in on the World Cup. And with the diverse rosters that make up Major League teams, you got a lot of different rooting interests. And the Rangers have been in a number of cities, DFW, of course, one, Toronto, Miami, coming up, Atlanta, that are hosting World Cup matches. And so the World Cup fever has been incredibly present throughout the Rangers' schedule of late. And of course, the U.S. played their final group stage match last night. They lost, but they've advanced to the

0: knockout round, and they'll take on Bosnia coming up in a few days. Canada will take on South Africa on Sunday in their their knockout round match. And so both the U.S., Canada, and Mexico still alive, the three host countries. Nathan Eovaldi's American. He's going to be rooting for the red, white, and blue, and he's on the mound for the Rangers tonight, getting the start with a chance to help the Rangers take the first two games of this big four-game series against the Toronto Blue Jays. Eovaldi has been pitching well of late, and he seems to rise to the occasion when the Rangers need him. Well, he's going up his old pal, Patrick Corbin, the lefty, getting the start for the Blue Jays. When we come back, we're going to hear from Skip Schumacher as we get you ready for tonight's contest.
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0: Rangers Game Day on RSN is presented by Yellowwood Brand Pressure Treated Pine. If it doesn't have this yellow tag, you don't want it. All right, time now for the answers to our Yellowwood trivia question. Can you name the 3 Canadian-born pitchers with at least 600 appearances in their respective careers? Cal's dad, Pops, Paul Quantrill leading the way. Real Cormier and then former Ranger and Hall of Famer Fergie Jenkins rounding out that trio. We get you ready for the second game of this 4-game series. Earlier, Hixie caught up with Skip Schumacher.
7: All right, Skip, you open up this series with Toronto with a 6-5 win yesterday, all 6 runs coming via the home run. You held on there at the end, but I want to talk about the first at-bat of the ball game. And Jock Peterson, he goes 11 pitches and then hits a bomb down the right field line. One of the better at-bats that we've seen all season. Is he just seeing the ball really well right now?
8: Well, he's seen it for the last couple months. I mean, he had a tough, first couple weeks of the season, and he has been as good as anybody in the big leagues. I mean, he has over an 800 OPS now. But that set the tone for the game yesterday. Gossman was not easy on him, by the way. He was 1-for-11 entering the game, had trouble seeing the split with the fastball kind of tunneling combination, and for him to put together an 11-pitch at-bat ending on a home run really set the tone and the momentum in that dugout. And Gossman's still a really, really good pitcher. He's been pitching for a long time, and for us to do what we did against him is a good sign.
7: And when you think about Wyatt Langford's day yesterday, you look in the box score, you see 1-for-5, but that one was a big one, the 3-run home run in the third inning. Wyatt has, I think, 5 home runs now in the last 9 games, giving you a heck of a 1-2 punch at the top of the order.
8: Yeah, he's been really good. Again, coming off the IL, didn't have his timing right away. We knew Wyatt was going to get going at some point. Did I think it was going to be on this type of heater right now? No, but I'm totally okay that it is. He's such a good player. We love having him up to the plate as much as we can. That's why he hits towards the top. And the slug is real. I mean, he hits him as hard and as far as anybody in the league. He doesn't need to try to generate it either. It just comes off the bat like it does. He's a special, dynamic player.
7: And are we talking enough right now about Nicky Lopez and what he's doing for you at the bottom of the order? 2 more hits in the ballgame yesterday. He's got an extended on-base streak. He has brought a lot of quality to this club.
8: He has. Credit to the front office. At the time, we needed somebody to play shortstop and second base. You know, we had a need there with a couple injuries, and we just wanted somebody to secure the baseball. The ground, when there was a ground ball, we needed the out to be made. We didn't know that this was going to be this type of version of Nicky Lopez, where it's on base, scrappy player, runs the bases well, controls the barrel as good as anybody with the bunt and the hit and run. That's always in play with him. Hits righties and lefties. Great guy in the clubhouse. He comes in, he brings it every single day as far as the energy and the attitude. It's been a really nice pickup, and he's in there again today.
7: For a player like him, how important is it to have bat control?
8: No, it's a must. That's why he's been in the league this long, is because he can defend. He was up, you know, in the Gold Glove Award nomination a few years ago at second base, so we knew he could pick it. But the reason why he's in the league for this long is because he has bat-to-ball skill, and it's something that our young guys can really look at and know that they need to do what Nicky does to stay in the league this long.
7: All right, Evo gets the start here today, but you're still TBA for the final 2 games of this series. Have you made any decisions about Saturday and Sunday?
8: Post-game, we'll have a starter decision made for you guys for the next day. On the last day here will be Rocker, so we definitely know that. Tomorrow is going to be more of a bullpen type of day, but as far as who the starter is, we'll get you up to speed after the game.
7: All right, tonight you face Patrick Corbin, a very familiar face. He was with the Rangers all last season. And Corbin's doing again this year in Toronto what he did last year in Texas. And that's giving his team a chance to win, going 5 innings, I think through 14 starts. The Blue Jays are 7-7. You really can't ask for much more from your fifth starter.
8: Yeah, he's on their team now, so I'm not going to give him too much credit. I know how well loved he was in this clubhouse. He's still throwing 92, 93 miles an hour, a really good sinker with a four-seamer that gets in on righties. He's always going to have his slider and his curveball. He's been doing it for a long time. I mean, I have at bats against him, right? So he's been a very successful pitcher for a long time. And, you know, we have a tough task because he makes pitches when he needs to. We have to make sure we get him on the plate. If he is kind of around the plate and we play into his game with beating it into the ground, pull side, weak contact, we're going to be in trouble. So we got to get him in the heart of the plate and drive it, into the big part of the outfield.
7: And finally, Evan Carter on the mend begins a rehab assignment in Frisco today. What's the plan for Evan?
8: He's going to be on a rehab assignment. That's kind of what he is, trying to get him back. His legs are fine. It was the oblique issue. So it's kind of day on, day off, day on, and kind of see where he's at. But just a normal rehab assignment. There's no 5 to 7, 10, 12-day timeline. It's kind of when he feels good, then the front office and the training staff will reassess, and then he'll be activated at some point. But as far as deadline, I can't really give that to you because it's kind of up to the training staff.
7: Very good. Skip, thanks for the time.
8: Thank you.
0: That was our Frost Friday conversation with Skip Schumacher. Time now for the batting order. Against the lefty, Patrick Corbin, it's Wyatt Langford leading off. Corey Seager, Jock Peterson getting the start of the ballgame off. Jake Berger's been on a heater as well. 11 straight games on base and just been on a power tear. He's in the cleanup spot. And Justin Foscue getting his first start in 12 days as he is going to be in there against the lefty, Patrick. Again, it's Corbin and Evaldi, a couple of teammates last year going toe-to-toe here tonight. Rangers trying to take the first two games of this series. Evo and Corbin, the Rangers and the Blue Jays coming your way from the Rogers Center when we come back.
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7: Live from Rogers Center in Toronto, Ontario, Canada. Welcome to Texas Rangers Baseball. Tonight, it's the Rangers and the Blue Jays in game two of a four-game series. Good evening, everyone. I'm Matt Hicks along with Jared Sandler, Paul Gatt, our engineer here in-house. We've got Jacob Bray and Trevor Beck back at Master Control. It is a Frostbank Friday here north of the border as these two clubs have gone exactly halfway through the 2026 season, and they have identical records. Both clubs at 39-42 after the Rangers were victorious yesterday by the final of 6-5. Toronto starting the day third in the American League East. They're 9.5 behind the first place New York Yankees. The Rangers are currently tied with the A's for third in the American League West, which is really bunched up. Both clubs just a game and a half behind first place Seattle. The Houston Astros also a game and a half behind Seattle, but just a mere percentage point ahead of both the A's and the Rangers. So right now, if we were to start the postseason, the Astros would be in the number three wild card spot. These Blue Jays are just percentage points out of being in a wild card spot. It is really bunched up in the American League. Our starting pitchers here today, two guys that were teammates last year in Arlington, the native Texan right-hander Nathan Eovaldi for the Rangers. He's 7-7 with a 4.24 earned run average. And for Toronto, the native New Yorker, the lefty Patrick Corbin. Corbin 2-3 with a 4.73 earned run average. Well, it was cloudy this morning. Then the sun came out this afternoon, and the sun's been out for most of the early evening until just a few minutes ago. The clouds have rolled in. We are going to play for a second consecutive day with the roof open here at Rogers Center. And we're back with a look at your starting lineup. Sam will have the first pitch for you right after this on the Trajan Wealth Rangers Radio Network.
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0: Once again, welcome back to our Frostbank Friday edition of Rangers Baseball. It's time for the starting lineups. And hey, brought to you by Frostbank, exactly what you unexpected. Leading it off for the Rangers in center field, Wyatt Langford. He'll be followed by the third baseman, Josh Young, back in the lineup after just a day off. Hitting third and playing in right field, Brandon Nimmo. In the cleanup spot at first, Jake Berger. Justin Foscue gets the start today with a lefty being on the hill for Toronto. Foscue batting fifth as the designated hitter. Ezekiel Duran, the shortstop, hits sixth. Batting seventh and doing the catching once again, Kyle Higashioka. The number eight batter in left field, Alejandro Osuna. And batting ninth at second base is Nicky Lopez with Nathan Eovaldi on the mound. Again for Texas, it's Langford, Young, Nimmo, Berger, Foscue, Duran, Higashioka, Osuna, and Lopez with Eovaldi pitching. For Toronto, George Springer, the DH, leads it off. He's followed by the right fielder, Nathan Lucas, and then the first baseman, Vladimir Guerrero Jr. In the cleanup spot at third, Kaz Okamoto. Hitting fifth, getting the start in center today, Dalton Varsho. The number six batter, the second baseman, Ernie Clement. Batting seventh in left field, Jesus Sanchez. Hitting eighth and doing the catching, Brandon Valenzuela. And the first pitch here from Corbin to Langford is in for a strike. Batting ninth at short is Andres Jimenez. Patrick Corbin doing the pitching. So nothing and one here to Wyatt. Wyatt, a big three-run home run yesterday, batting 268. Bounces one to the right side. Clement is up the middle. He can't get to it. And it's just an easy, slow bouncing single to right to get us started here tonight. So Langford on board, and that brings up Josh Young. Again, that first pitch was a fastball taken for a strike, and that first pitch brought to you by Perimeter Global Logistics. 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So here's Young, just a scheduled day off yesterday. Josh batting 296. There goes Wyatt. The pitch is up and in. The throw down to second, and Langford is safe at second. A late safe call there by crew chief Alan Porter, wanting to make sure that he was correct. Wyatt's in there with his sixth steal of the season. Taking off on the very first pitch here to Josh Young. So Wyatt gets himself into scoring position. He got a pretty good jump there on Corbin. And now Young ahead on the count. The set by the left-hander. And the 1-0 pitch. And that's in there for a strike, so make it 1-1. Young looking for his first hit on the road trip. He went 0 for 13 in the series down in Miami, drawing one walk while striking out five times, but his .296 batting average still third highest in the American League. The 1-1 inside, and it hit him. It clipped him. Josh was turning in to get away from the pitch, and it just grazed him. So he's hit by the pitch. Runners are at first and second with nobody out now for Brandon Nimmo. Well, last year, Corbin, who, remember, signed late. He was signed late during spring training. Didn't begin the season in the Rangers rotation, but ended up making a total of 30 starts last year. Went 7-11 with a 4.40 ERA. This year, 2-3 with a 4.73 ERA through his first 14 starts. And the first pitch to Nimmo. Brandon checks his swing. The pitch a little low and outside. 4-1. Brandon hitting .265, 8 homers, 28 runs batted in. The first of three left-handed bats in the lineup for Skip Schumacher's bunch today. And Corbin, when you take a look at what he's done, these numbers are somewhat similar to what he did last year. The ERA is a little bit higher. Here's the 1-0 pitch. Swing and a miss. That time on a pitch cutter breaking away from Nimmo. And that'll even the count to 1-1. For example, last year, Corbin threw his first 21 starts with the Rangers. Was 6-7 with a 3.91 ERA. The Rangers in those 21 games were 10-11. And this pitch comes in low, and that'll make it 2-2. In his first 14 starts this year with Toronto, he's 2-3 with that 4.73 ERA. The Blue Jays in those 14 efforts are 7-7. So again, you have a fifth starter that you want to just have him give you an opportunity to win a ball game. Here's a swing and a foul at the plate, 2-2 the count. And Corbin has done just that this year. This is his 388th career appearance in the big leagues over 14 seasons. It is his 369th career start. 2-2 the count to Nimmo. Corbin, a look back to second, and now the pitch, and that's looped down the right field line. Fair or foul? Fair ball. Just inside the line. Langford's around third. He's in to score. Young hitting the bag at third. Corey Ragsdale has the stop sign out. It's an RBI double for Brandon Nimmo. And after three batters, the Rangers have a 1-0 lead.
1: It's a really nice job with two strikes. Brandon Nimmo against the lefty Corbin got a breaking ball down and away. If he doesn't swing, that might be a strike. It looks like it could have clipped the outside corner at the knees, but Nimmo just got a little bit of extension and was able to keep it fair. A really nice start for the Rangers trying to build off of their win last night.
0: You know, Nimmo got off to such a good start against lefties this year. He's tailed off here a little bit of late, but overall he's done an admirable job. And for Nimmo, for the course of the season, as this first pitch to Berger misses, 4-1. Nimmo now with 20 doubles. He is the team leader in doubles by a lot. Josh Young second in that regard with 17. The 1-0. And that misses low. So 2-0 to count to Berger. Berger hitting .255, 14 home runs, 48 runs batted in. The 2-0. And that's over the inner half for a strike, so make it 2-1. Jake has reached safely in 11 straight. And of his 14 home runs, 12 have come on the road.
1: That was an angry pitch from Corbin. He dialed that up to 93.4 miles an hour. He's averaging just over 91 this year with the fastball. He's not a guy that throws it beyond 90, 91, 92 often.
0: 2-1 pitch, and that's hit foul over the screen. Into the seats down to our right. 2-2 the count. And you know he wants to do well against the team whom he pitched last year. Nimmo, by the way, that run batted in his 29th of the season. And now Corbin with the 2-2. Breaking pitch over the plate, but that's down. So make it 3-2.
1: That's a really nice take by Jake. A slider over the plate, middle of the plate, but it was considerably below the zone. Not going to get good contact if you offer at it, if you make contact at all. That's a tough pitch to take, though, with two strikes.
0: The 3-2. A swing and a miss, and Berger is out on strikes. Went back to the fastball that time. And that's the first out in our ballgame.
1: Well, that pitch would have been 4. It was a little bit above the zone, but again, you know, you can't cover all parts of the plate. You can't consistently protect all parts of the zone. So Berger did a good job laying off low. So Corbin went up, and he was able to get the chase.
0: Infield remaining at normal depth here for Justin Foscue, and Foscue will take a pitch on the inside edge for strike one. Right-handed hitter, Foscue batting .256 overall. 4 homers and 10 runs batted in. A .355 hitter against left-handed pitching. Right foot along the back line of the box, an open stance. The 0-1 check swing bouncer foul over in front of the Ranger dugout. And the count nothing and two. From Toronto's perspective, they'd like to see some innings out of Corbin today. Here recently, he hasn't been giving them much in the way of depth. His last two starts, each going 3 2/3. His start prior to that, June the 8th here against the Phillies, he went only 3 innings. So over his last 3 starts, he's totaled just 10 1/3. Leo 2. And he misses high with the fastball. Young darts back to third. He had come down the line a little bit there. So make it 1-2. Now, given what the Blue Jays got yesterday, Kevin Gausman going 6 innings despite giving up 6 runs early, and then Simeon Woods Richardson giving them 3, they only used 1 of their relievers. as this slider comes in low, blocked by Valenzuela, and the count at 2 balls and 2 strikes. Brandon Valenzuela ranks very high when it comes to a number of defensive metrics, and in fact, he enters play today with a defensive runs saved of +6. It's one of the reasons why the Toronto ranks highly behind the plate. This pitch comes in high and tight, and the count now full to Justin Foscue. In fact, the Blue Jays, according to the good folks with the Sports Info Solutions, almost all of their positive DRS comes from the catching position. If you take everybody else combined, they're essentially neutral defensively. As Foscue bounces this one foul on the left side, and the count remains full. Alejandro Kirk, who caught yesterday, recently back off the injured list, is a +1. And Tyler Heineman, who just got traded to the Angels about a week and a half ago when Kirk came off the IL, he too was very good defensively, a +6. Infield comes in, and now the pitch is lined by Foscue out into left. Coming in to score is Young. Nimmo goes to third and stops there. So on that particular 3-2 pitch, the Blue Jays brought the infield all the way in. Foscue lines it over the left side of the infield for an RBI hit, and the Rangers lead 2-0.
1: Matt, they brought the infield in while Corbin was coming set,
0: yeah.
1: And the shortstop Jimenez, had he not moved, would have made that catch easily, a soft line drive to the back of the infield. By coming in, it opened up an opportunity for the ball off of Foscue's bat to become a hit. Obviously, the Blue Jays trying to cut down a run. They feel like in that spot, maybe more likely that there's soft contact on the ground, but Foscue zigged when they thought he was going to zag.
0: So here comes Ezequiel Duran, who swings and fouls one off Valenzuela's mitt for strike one. They literally took themselves out of the play with that late movement coming in as Corbin was delivering the pitch. So the first run coming in on Brandon Nimmo's double, that's brought to you by Kubota. Runners at the corners now, and this ball is flared into right, another base hit. Nimmo is in to score. Foscue moves up to second. Opposite field RBI single for Ezequiel Duran. It's 3-0 Texas.
1: Zeke going the other way. He's been so good with runners in scoring position. It's been a rough stretch for Zeke. 2-for-15 on the road trip prior to that single, but coming through in a nice spot to help the Rangers add to their crooked number in the first.
0: RBI number 41 on the season for Duran. Only Jake Berger with more runs batted in on the ball club. Valenzuela goes out to have a word here with Corbin. So Nimmo gives the Rangers the lead. Foscue and Duran provide some insurance runs here in the first inning. Those are brought to you by Globe Life. For over 125 years, Globe Life has helped protect families when they need it most. Globe Life, make tomorrow better. So that brings up Kyle Higashioka hitting seventh in the order.
1: What a swing. Corbin got ahead of Foscue 0-2 in a big strikeout spot. Could have changed the course of the inning, but Foscue works the count full singles, then Duran does the same, and now the Rangers continuing to cook.
0: First pitch to Higashioka a little bit outside. It pops out of Valenzuela's mitt. Rolls a little ways to his left, but the runners stay put. Ball one here to Higashioka. So the Rangers so far, 6 batters. 5 of the 6 have reached base safely. The only batter retired, Jake Berger, who struck out. Foscue at second, Duran at first. Higgy batting .233. The 1-0 swing and a ball drilled foul. Well down the left field line. He parks it in the second deck. But again, foul by about 3 sections. It was never going to be fair. It's way out in front on that pitch, and the count at a ball and a strike. Higgy 2-for-3 in the ballgame yesterday, a couple of singles plus a walk. Here's the 1-1. Swing and a miss. Slider that time from Corbin. And the count at a ball and 2 strikes. Well, the slider has yielded results for Corbin this season. Opponents only hitting .169 against that offer. The 1-2. That's in the dirt behind the plate. Blocked by Valenzuela. That'll make it two balls and two strikes. Last year when he was pitching for Texas, opponents hit 264 off of his slider. Essentially, to this point in the season, his slider and changeup much better than last year. His sinker, though, this year has really been knocked around, much worse than it was last season. This pitch is down, so Higashioka battles back here, and the count is now full. Rangers had five opportunities with men in scoring position yesterday, went 1-for-5 on the season, Texas hitting 251 in these spots. The 3-2, swing and a miss. Slowed the slider down there and came in on Higashioka. So Higgy strikes out, second out in the inning. And that brings up Alejandro Osuna. They shop Sherwin-Williams and get 30% off paints and stains today through July the 6th. Some exclusions apply. See store for details. 3-0 Rangers on top. Two on and two out for the left-handed hitting Osuna. Alejandro batting 260. No homers. He's driven in 12. Had a 1-for-4 night last night and takes this pitch outside. 4-1. Osuna 5-for-12 against left-handed pitching this season. He swings here. Pops it up foul. This one over the screen, into the seats, about a dozen rows up. Fan makes a nice catch there beyond the Toronto dugout. And it's 1-1. We've got a packed house here tonight. Folks lined up, according to reports, as early as about 1 o'clock this afternoon for an Alejandro Kirk jersey giveaway. There's a little chopper out in front of the mound, picked up by Corbin. He spins, gets it to first in time. Osuna the final out in the inning. But the Rangers put up a crooked number. 3 to be exact on 4 hits. They'll leave 2. And after a half inning of play, Texas 3, Toronto coming up on the Trajan Wealth Rangers Radio Network.
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0: Our big game made going for Texas here tonight. And Evaldi will be facing Springer, Lucas, and Guerrero in the bottom half of the first inning. Evaldi here this evening making career start number 313. And he'll fire a strike into the right-handed hitting George Springer. Springer hitting 219, 8 homers, 21 runs batted in. Took an 0-for-4 at the top of the order yesterday. Evaldi drops the glove, lifts it, pushes it forward, turns, kicks, and deals. And that pitch low and outside. So make it 1-1. Our plate umpire tonight, Jim Wolf, Alex McKay, the umpire at first, the crew chief, Alan Porter, at second, Roberto Ortiz is on the call down at third. And Springer awaits the 1-1 offering. And he'll take it just a little bit low. So that makes it 2 balls and 1 strike. Eovaldi, after 15 starts, 7-7 with a 4.24 ERA. 93 and a third total innings. Here comes his 2-1. And it's bounced to the left side. Charged by Young. He's up with it. Sets and throws. Perfect throw over to Berger. We've got one out here in the bottom of the first. That will bring up the left-handed hitting Nathan Lucas. Eovaldi has given up 88 hits in those 93 and a third. He's walked only 22. He has struck out 92. Opponents are hitting 246 against him. Lefties, like Lucas, hitting 260. Righties batting 227. First pitch to Lucas. And that's over the inner half. 4-1. Lucas getting moved up in the order by John Schneider since he is so good against righties. He's batting 331 against right-handed pitching, just a .125 against lefties. Here comes the 0-1. And that one, a little high and inside. Didn't miss by much. That'll make it a ball and a strike. Overall, Lucas batting .297, 3 homers and 15 RBIs. Now the 1-1 pitch. Broken bat, bouncing ball over the mound, over second. Fielded there by Ezekiel Durant, and he fires across. We've got a couple of ground ball outs here in the bottom half of the first. Eovaldi looking for the shutdown inning. Vladimir Guerrero Jr. coming up. Rangers baseball brought to you by Whataburger. Try Whataburger's new Hot Honey Crisp What a Chicken Sandwich for a limited time. Righty on righty. First pitch coming to Guerrero. And Eovaldi pours it in there for strike one. Guerrero hitting .273, 4 homers, 32 runs batted in. 0 for 4 last night with a couple of strikeouts and a couple of ground ball outs. Here comes the 0-1. And that ball is hit to deep right center field, but Langford cruising to his left will make the one-hand grab, and it is a 1-2-3 shutdown inning for Nathan Eovaldi. That 1-2-3 inning brought to you by Pays Online Checkout. We head to the second. Rangers lead it 3-0 on the Trajan Wealth Rangers Radio Network.
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0: We go to the top of the second. Rangers are up 3-0. Here's Jared.
1: Thanks, Matt. Patrick Corbin's first pitch to Nicky Lopez is a soft slider at 75.4 miles an hour that bends in for a strike. Corbin wearing bright red sleeves underneath his Dark City Connect top. 0-1. Lopez reaches for one and hits a skimmer on the ground to short. Jimenez up with it over to first, one out. So Corbin, who allowed the first three batters to reach for the Rangers in the top of the first, retires the first man in the top of the second with Texas on top 3-0. And we go back to the leadoff man, Wyatt Langford. A pretty busy time for Toronto sports. Prior to tonight's game, Alan Graves, the Raptors' first-round pick out of Santa Clara, threw out the first pitch. As Langford swings at the first pitch, and this one is plopped right over Guerrero down the first base side into foul ground. Langford digging for two. The throw's on the money. The tag is in time, and Langford is cut down trying to extend his bloop single into a double. That one dropped just beyond Guerrero's reach and hit on the back of the infield dirt and then kicked towards the sidewall near where the ball boy sits in foul ground. But Guerrero did a great job continuing to hustle after it. Picked it up with a bare hand and threw a one-hop strike to Jimenez, who hung in there with Langford bearing down on him. Langford slid in and kind of was tabletopped inadvertently by Jimenez. And Jimenez was able to hold the ball, get the tag, and the Rangers make it out on the bases. And Langford, on his way back to the dugout, had some words for his buddy Patrick Corbin. And there are two outs. Here's Josh Young, first pitch inside.
0: Number one, the hit looked like a chip shot in golf, like you're kind of wanting to lay it up somewhere short on the green, and he just got it over Guerrero.
1: 1-0, Young takes a strike, 1-1.
0: And then the play is similar somewhat to the Osuna play yesterday, and Skip Schumacher addressed that when he was questioned about it by the media today.
1: 1-1, that's low, count 2-1.
0: The question specifically came from Mike Bacsik about, is the first base coach involved at all there in helping the runner? And the response was, it's 100% on the base runner.
1: 2-1, a strike. Slider at the bottom of the zone. Count 2-2 to you.
0: The play is in front of you. He can see where Guerrero is, where the ball is. And so it's totally up to the base runner whether he thinks he can make it to second or not. Wyatt obviously felt that since Guerrero hadn't gotten to the ball that he could make it to second, he miscalculated.
1: 2-2. Swinging a foul back. You know, on Osuna's yesterday, he just made a bad read.
0: Right, he hit the ball harder.
1: Yeah, I thought Langford had a better chance to get there. I thought it was a great play by Guerrero right there to get him at second.
0: Yeah, I mean, those were different circumstances.
1: 2-2, bounce foul, third base side.
0: But still, all in all, from the runner's perspective, the ball is in front. He can see what's going on. He can see how far the fielder has to go to get it. And in this case, Guerrero's back was to the diamond. And so I think that came into the calculus for Wyatt, thinking, all right, he's got a turn to make
1: sure.
0: The throw.
1: 2-2. Strike three called. Corbin gets Young watching a slider over the outside corner. That ends the inning. So Corbin faces the minimum. Langford gets the single, but thrown out, trying to stretch it to a double. And we go to the bottom of the second. 3-0 Rangers on the Trajan Wealth Rangers Radio Network.
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1: 3-0 Rangers lead. We go to the bottom of the second inning. 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First pitch from Nathan Eovaldi to Kazuma Okamoto is a cutter that misses outside, ball one. Okamoto had a two-run home run in the ninth inning yesterday off of Jacob Latz to inject some life and some hope in the Blue Jays' comeback efforts. The 1-0 is a curveball that slants in for a strike. Over his last 12 games, Okamoto, five homers and 13 RBIs. He leads the Blue Jays with 18 home runs and 51 ribeyes. And the Blue Jays, like the Rangers, have also played exactly 81 games. 1-1, a swing and a miss. Curveball and counts 1-2. So in Okamoto's rookie campaign, he's on pace for 36 homers and 102 RBIs. Armored up on his left arm. Staying in the back of the box from the right side. The 1-2. Swing and a miss. Eovaldi sped it up with a cutter. Gets Okamoto swinging, and Eovaldi with his first strikeout. It's the first out in the bottom of the second inning. Well, talk about it being a big sports day before that White Langford chip shot. So Alan Graves, first-round pick of the Raptors a couple days ago, threw out the first pitch. Earlier today, there was a World Cup match a few minutes away between Senegal and Iraq. Senegal won.
0: I saw they were up 1-0. Was that the final?
1: No, I'm not sure what the final was. I just remember that they won. Something tells me that they scored a few more goals than just the one. And according to Paul, five.
0: Five?
1: One for each finger.
0: How about that?
1: Now, Iraq had a red card in the first half, so Senegal was on the power play for quite some time. 1-0. That's high. Now, speaking of the power play, the Maple Leafs just selected Gavin McKenna, who's long been thought to be the best player in the NHL draft, with the first overall pick. It's kind of a fait accompli that they were going to take him, but it was official tonight. The 2-0 is low. Count 3-0 to Varsho. And McKenna, who's, I think, an Ontario kid, right? I think he went to Penn State, but I'm pretty sure he's a local lad. Three and zero. Eovaldi deals home and he misses inside. So Varsho draws a walk. Now, I guess Whitehorse. So that's not that local. But he's Canadian and he's going to Toronto. Maple Leafs.
0: Has it been 10 years since you and I went to the regular season home opener?
1: Four. Wasn't it 2015?
0: Has it been 11?
1: Yeah. First pitch to Clement is driven in the alley right center field, but Langford's got a beat on it. He and Nimmo converge, and Nimmo makes the catch, cutting in front of Langford. Ooh. That could have been scary. Thankfully, those two did not end up colliding. And
0: they brushed a little bit. I think there was a slight bit of contact, but fortunately, they did not collide directly. Just a little bit of a brush there. Langford had his glove out, and I think that his glove and right hand hit Nimmo's right shoulder.
1: Well, that is Langford's ball as the center fielder, but thankfully he had the presence to sort of back away as he reached out. First pitch to Sanchez is a curveball low. So anyway, fun times in Toronto.
0: Yeah.
1: And an extension of Toronto, Masai Ujiri, who helped lead the Raptors to an NBA championship, is now calling the shots of the Mavericks. 1-0 is low. Count 2-0. And Jesus Sanchez, who's batting, huge Mavericks fan.
0: You're making that up.
1: Yeah.
0: Yeah. I thought you were going to say former Miami Marlin, which wouldn't have dovetailed
1: well,
0: with the conversation.
1: The Miami Heat just acquired Giannis. 2-0. That's inside. Count 3-0. So Vivaldi fell behind Varsho 3-0 and walked him. He's now behind Sanchez, the left-hand hitting outfielder 3-0. Rangers are leading 3-0. Two outs in the bottom of the second. Vivaldi at the belt, slides home. The pitch is a fastball for a strike. He painted the plate there, brought to you by Serta Pro Painters. 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Patrick Corbin has thrown 44 pitches through two innings. Nathan Eovaldi has thrown 22. He's about to throw number 23. The 3-1. Swinging a shot foul. A slicing liner just beyond the Blue Jays.

0: Canadians or Canadians.
1: Les habitants.
0: Si. Oui, oui.
1: Well, oui, oui.
0: We had some nice seats.
1: We did. You know, you were to be commended. You handled that situation really well.
0: 3-2 upstairs. Ball four. So Evaldi walks in second of the inning. The Kyle Higashioka is challenging it. Oh, what do we have here? I think he might be right, actually. He's right.
1: Boom.
0: Strike three. Cia Sanchez. Double strikeouts in the inning for Evaldi. We go to the third. It's 3-0 Rangers on the Trajan Wealth Rangers Radio Network.
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0: We go to the third inning. Rangers leading 3-0. Nathan Evaldi had an overturned strikeout to end the bottom of the second. Would have been ball four instead with strike three. So... it's 3-4-5 to up for Texas. Nimmo, Berger, and Foscue.
1: Man, that's how you use an ABS challenge right there.
0: Yeah, no doubt. Higgy helping his pitcher get back into the dugout. Here's Nimmo, first pitch. He swings and pops one up off the fist, back of home and out of play. And Nimmo, an RBI double his first time up. One of three RBI hits for the Rangers in the first inning. Nimmo's double kicked off the scoring. Then Justin Foscue, an RBI single. Ezekiel Duran, an RBI single. Corbin faced the minimum in the second using some help from Vladimir Guerrero. The 0-1 slider outside. Wyatt Langford tried to extend a single into a double. Awkwardly hit ball that just barely got beyond Guerrero's reach and kicked about 30 feet beyond the infield into foul ground, and Guerrero recovered to throw out Langford trying to take two. 1-1, and Nimmo misses low and away. Corbin, middle of the rubber, winds and deals, and the 2-1 is a swing and a miss on a slider. They don't call him Slider Man for nothing. I don't know if they still call him that here. That was something that started last year when Corbin had to miss his scheduled start because of a spider bite. And Corbin's young son is a huge fan of Spider-Man, and with his penchant to throw the slider, alas, you had Slider-Man. Nimmo checks his swing on a slider that gets by Valenzuela. He didn't go. And the count's full.
1: Did we ever come up with a song for that? Slider-Man? Slider-Man throws his slider whenever he can.
0: I think he just did. Top of the charts. Watch out. Grammys, here we come. 3-2. Swinging a foul back. Nimmo got a fastball up, able to hang in there, and so the count remains 3-2.
1: Spins the ball all the time. All he gets are weak flies. Look out. Here comes the slider, man.
0: 3-2.

0: Breaking ball foul towards the back of the Rangers dugout. You were doing really well until that last couplet.
1: Yeah, I hit a pause there. You know, missed rehearsal today.
0: Was it the top of the CN Tower? 3-2. Strike three call. A cutter this time that froze Nimmo. So Corbin, the strikeout to begin the inning. And there's one away with Jake Berger coming up. Corbin now with four strikeouts. He struck out Berger for the first out of the ballgame. And I want to remind you that Progressive Insurance offers home, auto, boat, motorcycle, RV, ATV insurance coverage. 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First pitch to Berger is a sinker that misses ball one. Corbin the wind and pitch. Wave and a miss. Big cut. Berger went after the slider at 79 and the count's 1-1. Jake struck out swinging in the first. Now he calls time. Big hole on the right side with the second baseman shaded towards the middle. The 1-1 is swinging a foul back. That's Clement at second. Jimenez, the shortstop. He's standing on the outfield turf. That's no longer allowed when the pitch is thrown. So he now steps to the very back of the infield. 1-2. Corbin's pitch. Berger sends one foul out of play to the right. Elevated fastball. That's what he swung and missed at in the first. He got a 3-2 fastball just above the zone and tried to go after it. And the 1-2. Another foul. Berger got a sinker from Corbin. Count stays 1-2. In the first inning, Berger struck out on the sixth pitch of his at-bat. He's about to see a sixth pitch here. 1-2. In the dirt, he lays off the slow slider. Count now 2-2 to Jake. Jake riding an 11-game on-base streak. His home run yesterday, by the way, his first career homer against the Blue Jays. Mentioned this in yesterday's broadcast, but now the only American League team against which he hasn't homered is Seattle. 2-2, tapper foul, first base side. So Berger making Corbin work. He's going to see an eighth pitch. And one of Matt's favorite stats, foul balls with two strikes already in the count. Berger's notched three of them so far. 2-2. Swinging another foul, make it four. This one curled towards the Blue Jays side of the field over the third base side.
1: This is good. Nimmo had two of those foul balls after two strikes. Rangers racking it up and working up Corbin's pitch count here.
0: Corbin about to throw 60, first pitch of the game. The 2-2 to Berger. In the dirt, Jake does a nice job laying off the slider. So the count has gone full. Jake going to see the 10th pitch.
1: Total of 9 foul balls for Ranger batters after two strikes already against Corbin.
0: Payoff delivery. Upstairs, ball four. Jake Berger has now reached in 12 straight games, and he continues to demonstrate that much improved patience. Rangers with a one-out base runner for Justin Foskey.

0: Foscue, an RBI single in the first. And the first pitch here from Corbin is over but high. Justin's single, an odd one. Came on a 3-2 pitch, and as Corbin was coming set, the two middle infielders rushed in from their spots towards the back of the infield to an infield in alignment. 1-0 is outside. Squirts away from Valenzuela, but not far enough for Berger to advance. So Jimenez, the shortstop, was rushing in, and then Foscue proceeds to hit a soft line drive over his head that would have been just a routine play had he not moved in. 2-0. And there's a strike at the top of the zone to Foscue, a slow slider at 76. Just catching the outside corner as well. Foscue maintaining discipline not to challenge. I think that was, in fact, just barely a strike. 2-1. A swing and a high fly ball to left. If it's fair, it's gone. Hooking, it is a fair ball and out of here. Justin Foscue leaves the yard with a two-run homer. He continues to be a nightmare for lefties. His fifth homer of the year, and the Rangers lead 5-0.
1: Got a hold of a 2-1 slider. Rangers are seeing a lot of sliders from Patrick Corbin, and Foscue did not miss. Foscue now, three home runs in 38 plate appearances against left-handed pitching this season.
0: That was a no-doubter distance-wise. It was just a matter of whether or not it would stay fair. 389 feet. And that one just fair as Duran swings and fouls the first pitch off to the right. The bullpens here at the Rogers Center elevated. The Rangers bullpen is a little more towards right center. The Blue Jays bullpen is straightaway left, but the back of the bullpen is not quite even with the foul pole. 0-1 is fouled back, or should I say foul netting. It's yellow mesh netting here. And that ball landed in a little pavilion section a half a level above the bullpen, but to the left of the bullpen and still in fair territory. The 0-2 is low. Count 1-2 to Duran. That home run brought to you by Trajan Wealth. Plan smarter, dream bigger. One, two. That's low. Count 2-2 to Duran. Zeke with an opposite field RBI single in the first.
1: I mean, Berger's walk, a 10-pitch walk, was already quality, but even more quality ahead of the Foscue blast.
0: 2-2, grounded to short. Warm burner to Jimenez. He throws to first. Duran retired. And Matt, we'll never know. We wonder, how much did Berger's 10-pitch battle influence the home run, right? I mean, last night, Okamoto hits a two-run homer after an 11-pitch strikeout against Guerrero. Even though the out was recorded, Guerrero really made Lats work. First pitch to Higashioka is a strike at the top of the zone. Peterson homered on the 11th pitch of his at-bat against Gausman to begin the game. I mean, these lengthy at-bats usually end up paying dividends. 0-1 to Higgy. Downstairs, count 1-1. How about this? The starting pitcher for the Blue Jays, Patrick Corbin, has thrown 73 pitches. Now, he's in his third inning. Nathan Eovaldi threw two innings, 24 pitches. 1-1, fouled back, count 1-2. And the pitch count's relevant. Still two more games left in the series, even though Gausman was able to battle long enough and turn it over to Woods Richardson to clean up the mess. Blue Jays bullpen wasn't taxed. 1-2 down and in. This is the second game of a four-game series, so Blue Jays have to go to the bullpen early here. That sets up nicely for the Rangers for the weekend portion of this series. 2-2, two outs. The windup in Corbin's pitch. Higashioka slices one in the air to right. Lucas, in a few steps, he's got it. That ends the inning. The Rangers tack on two runs on Justin Foscue's fifth home run of the season. We go to the bottom of the third. 5-0 Rangers on the Trajan Wealth Rangers Radio Network.

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5: Rangers leading 5-0. We go to the bottom of the third in front of a sold-out crowd at the Rogers Center. Two-run home run from Justin Foscue added to the Rangers' lead. The Rangers coming into tonight. We've made a lot of hay about their struggles against left-handed pitching. And the Rangers have struggled recently against left-handed pitching, but specifically against left-handed relievers. First pitch to Brandon Valenzuela from Nathan Eovaldi is a curveball low. And they've struggled against left-handed starters throughout the year, but recently, coming into tonight, their last three games against true lefty starters. So we're not counting Wandy Peralta, who was an opener for the Padres. But their last three true left-handed starters. 1-0. That's high. That was a game against Cleveland. And two against the Red Sox. Rangers are hitting .382 with an OPS just under 1,100 in those three games against the lefty starter. 2-0. Fastball for a strike. Count 2-1. And they've continued that tonight. Five runs on six hits through three innings against Patrick Corbin. Two-one to Eovaldi. He misses with a cutter just inside. Count 3-1. Injury update brought to you by Bailey and Galleon. You might have heard Matt's conversation with Skip Schumacher prior to the game, but Evan Carter beginning a rehab assignment tonight. Three-one. Strike called. Valenzuela flips his bat and now challenges.
6: Batter's challenging the strike.
5: He was confident it was ball four, but he's going to be wrong on that. He's handing the bat boy his gear. He needs to get it back. Yeah, bub. A little too confident there.
6: Toronto has one challenge remaining.
5: The call on the field confirmed. Valenzuela thought he had seen ball four. Instead, the count's full.
7: A little bit of a different perspective when you're standing there with a bat as opposed to being directly behind the plate with your mitt and calling the game.
5: And it wasn't like it was an obvious strike, but it was close. 3-2. So a foul out of play to the left. Valenzuela's had a nice year, giving him some grief for his reaction after challenging, but in a rookie campaign, he's hitting .250 and OPS around .770. His offensive production this year has been about 15% better than league average. Switch hitter batting from the left side. Eovaldi about to throw a seventh pitch. Here's the 3-2. So a fly ball to left center, slicing away from Langford towards Osuna, but it's still Langford pushing towards the gap who makes the call and the catch. We've got one out. So with Andrés Giménez coming up, let's pause for station identification on the Trajan World Rangers Radio Network.
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5: Jimenez, the lefty, came on as a pinch hitter yesterday, went 0-for-1. But he's been hitting well of late. Last few weeks, batting average over 300. Go back 16 games. First pitch is inside, ball one. Not in there for his bat, in there for his sparkling glove.